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This was Harold Melvin and the Blue Notes, I Lost My Love. And before that, you were listening to the Four Tops. First, I Can't Help Myself. And then, Are You Man Enough? And we carry on with Barry White.

You were just listening to Barry White, Honey Please, and The Temptations, Heavenly. And we will carry on with the OJs once more. And Smokey Robinson, and then the Jackson 5.

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listening to Edge FM mixtape, and we were just listening to Marvin Gaye, Distant Lover, and Al Green, Love and Happiness. We will carry on with William Devon, Give the Little Man a Great Big Hand.

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This Saturday at Drift and Tathra at 3 p.m. starts the Boot Scoot Live Dance Party. Party starts at 5, but there is a dance workshop beforehand.

0: 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That was Mixtape with me, Attica. And we were just listening to the Isley Brothers, Harvest for the World. Michael Jackson, People Make the World Go Round. And Marvin Gaye, Mercy, Mercy Me. And we finished this with Love and More Again.
1: One, two, 16.

That was Mixtape with me, Attica. Thank you for listening to me today, and I hope you will join me next week at 10 o'clock. And I wish you next week, Tuesday, 10 o'clock, and I wish you a wonderful week. And please remember, it's a beautiful day to be alive.

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0: That was Salisbury Hill, a live performance by Peter Gabriel and his band. It's about letting go of what you have to find what you might get. I am Monica with a K, and you are listening to 93.7 HFM Bega Community Radio. This is Awkwardly Authentic, where I share stories from a different sort of life. You might be able to relate a lot, or just a little, or not at all. It doesn't matter. We are all on the human spectrum together. We need to look out for each other in addition to ourselves, and that means that sometimes we need to try to understand and care about what others might experience, feel and think. And how can we do that better than listening to each other's stories? Last week, I told you about M resigning from her job in Aachen, Germany, near the Dutch border, to join her boyfriend Matthew in Papua New Guinea. Today, I will continue M's story, starting with what was in her suitcase. So, if you want to find out what's going to happen next, stay tuned in. We will be back after the sponsor ads.
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0: That was Cheerleader, performed by Walk of the Earth. The original artist is OMI, Omar Paisley. The meaning, it's a tribute to a devoted and supportive partner who acts as a personal cheerleader, always staying in the singer's corner, providing a strong source of motivation. And before that, the song was Send Me On My Way, released by Trusted Root in 1994. It's an uplifting anthem about a journey of self-discovery, freedom, and spiritual movement. So it invites a feeling of letting go to embrace the unknown path ahead. Last week, I told you about M starting her first job in Aachen, Germany, and then the phone call from her boyfriend Matthias asking her to join him in Papua New Guinea. Today's story picks up right there. The year was 1985. M was 22 years old, on her way from Amsterdam to the other side of the world, with very little English, very little money, and, as you'll hear, not knowing what to expect from living in a completely different country. It's not really an autism or ADHD story this time. It's just what can happen when someone gets dropped into a completely unfamiliar world and has to find their way through it. So here's the story. 1985, PNG arrival. About 6 hours after leaving Manila, we landed in Port Moresby, which is the capital of Papua New Guinea, located on the southeastern coast. A very small airport compared to the ones in Amsterdam and Manila. The airport customs officer, an indigenous man, asked me to open my suitcase so he could check its contents. And this was what I was afraid of. I didn't want anyone to see what was in it. It was too embarrassing. But I had to comply, and so I did. I slowly unzipped the case, and the customs officer looked shocked. He'd clearly never seen anything like it. I couldn't interpret his facial expression, but he definitely reacted in a strange way. He stared at the content, put some gloves on, and proceeded to part the top layer to look at what was underneath. Now, when I was still in the Netherlands preparing for this trip, my boyfriend Matthias had told me, there's a lack of female products here in Kondiawa, so you better stock up in Germany, Monica. So that's what I did. And to maximize the space I had in my suitcase, I had taken the tampons out of the bulky outer packaging whilst on that bus to the Amsterdam airport. There they all were. 260 tampons, individually wrapped in plastic, spread across my clothes, with my camera sitting in the middle like a crown jewel. Gingerly, in his gloved hands, the officer spread them apart, checking if there were any unlawful substances in there. In the process, a few tampons fell on the floor. Well, those went straight into the bin. I didn't trust the plastic wrapping quite that far. It was a relief to finally close that suitcase. And next, I had to catch my connecting flight to Lae, 300 kilometers north of Port Moresby, where Matthias was waiting for me. His friend, Dave, was meant to help me check in from Port Moresby Airport, but Dave forgot. He never showed up. I missed the flight, and I panicked. A local, I found out later, had bribed an airport officer and taken my seat. I found a payphone and left Dave a message. Me, Monica, please help. I swear, that's all I could get out. I wonder what Dave thought when he listened to that message. I was close to tears, and the airport staff took pity on me, organized a hotel, a taxi, and a warning. Don't go outside alone. Port Moresby was dangerous for a white woman, even in daylight. So I sat in that hotel room, hungry, no dinner, no idea what came next. At 9 p.m., the phone rang. Hi, is this Monica? I'm Dave. So sorry, are you okay? It turned out Matthias had spent the whole evening tracking me down by phone without my knowing any of it. Dave, mortified, came and got me, took me to his place for the night. I shook his wife's cold, clammy hand and she said, you must be tired. I'll show you where to sleep, before I could even answer or say anything else. The next morning, Dave got me on the flight to Leh, where Matthias was waiting. Of course, we were overjoyed. Surely, I thought, nothing bad could happen now. Our final destination was still ahead. Kundiawa in the PNG Highlands, 7 hours further along, one of just three tarmac roads in the whole country. Matthias had business to finish, so we didn't leave Leh until early afternoon and ended up driving into the night. After about 5 hours in, I informed Matthias that I needed to pee. This wasn't the problem in itself, but stopping on the Highlands Highway in the dark was extremely dangerous. Can this wait a few more hours? He asked. I was already bursting, or busting, I guess that's what you say. I was already busting and indicated that perhaps I could wait just a little longer in terms of minutes, not hours. Matthias gave me strict instructions. We will stop at the top of the next hill. Both of us quickly jump out, do what we need to do, then jump back in and continue the drive. I felt scared, weird, and thrilled all at once. Our break took 10 seconds tops. And then back in the car, doors closed, and off we were moving again. The next morning, Matthias had to go to work in Kundiawa as he was the manager of a hardware store. He gave me the keys to a car he had organized for me and said I could visit him in the store if I wanted. Wow, I had a car all to myself. Of course I would visit him in the shop. Our accommodation was a concrete brick house just a couple of kilometers out of Kundiawa. Pretty ugly, with some graffiti on the outside. It was the only brick house in the area and I loved it. Basic and perfect. Our bed was a queen-size waterbed. Just thinking about it makes me laugh, but maybe more about that later. After some mango for breakfast, I took the car keys and drove toward Kundiawa to visit Matthias in his hardware shop. How exciting! Proud of myself, courageously driving on the other side of the road, yay! I couldn't wait to see what Matt was doing in his shop and what Kundiawa was like. Happy, happy, happy! I had only driven a few minutes and was approaching Kundiawa Township when I saw two men in shorts standing in the middle of the road, trying to stop me. All my excitement vanished. What did they want? Why were they standing in the middle of the road trying to stop me? I was convinced I was about to be attacked in the middle of the day. Shit! I couldn't decide, speed up and risk hitting them or stop and risk my own safety. So I did neither. I just slowed down, ready to speed if need be. Suddenly a hand came through the open window and grabbed the steering wheel, and that resulted in the car coming to a dead stop. My English was barely functional and understood no pidgin at all, so I had no idea what these two men were shouting at me. All I knew was they were very angry. There was no chance of running away. They pulled me out of the car and marched me to a building at the edge of the village. When they set me down to question me, that's when it dawned on me. Maybe I wasn't about to be attacked after all. In fact, they were policemen and I had been taken to the local prison. It transpired they thought I'd tried to run them over because I hadn't stopped when they signaled. But with my poor knowledge of English, I could not explain myself, and this is how I ended up in Kundiawa police cell. News spread quickly. It was mid-morning when a local indigenous man came running into Matthias's hardware shop telling him about this white woman who had got herself into trouble and was now in Kundiawa prison. Of course, he immediately guessed who it was, but he could not leave the shop unattended. So he made a few phone calls to organize someone to stand in for him. This meant I spent a few hours in the police cell, worrying and wondering what was going to happen to me next. When he finally arrived at the police station, Matthias looked at me somewhere between horrified and trying not to laugh. "Monica, they say you tried to run them over. That's crazy. Why would you do that?" I quickly explained, and he translated. I hadn't recognized them as police. I was frightened. That's why I didn't stop. Once they understood, the two police officers burst out laughing. It was a laugh I had never heard before. It sounded something like, "Ai! It did sound like that, kind of. I tried my best to copy it. Then they discussed my bail condition and finished up with another great laugh. Finally, I was released. Matthias explained to me, "Your bail condition is to appear before Kundiawa Council tomorrow and get a PNG driver's license." To be honest, I was really worried about obtaining a PNG driver's license. Since both my English and pidgin English skills were virtually non-existent, how on earth would I be able to pass a driver's license test? The next morning, we went to the council building. To my big surprise, there was no test. Instead, I had to pay 20 kina, my photo was taken, and my license was printed. That was it. For those who just tuned in, this is Awkwardly Authentic. 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
1: Shakespeare asks, what's in a name? Well, in Bendigo Community Bank Tangier and Bigger States, absolutely everything. As their name suggests, they're a community bank, setting them apart from the big city banks because they're owned by the community, run by the community, for the community. So every dollar they make makes it back into the community. Since opening, that totals a whopping $1 million and counting. That's a million good reasons to bank with Bendigo Community Bank Pandem and Bigger, and you don't need a 16th century playwright to tell you that.
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this was ABEBE, which stands for butterfly, translated, so ABEBE, a traditional style song performed by George Telek, sung in the Kuanua language. And it's telling stories, or is telling of butterflies, which represent the spirit of ancestors. Telek performs it with his backing group, the Moab String Band. And Rabaul, Telek's hometown, was the spiritual home, I guess. That's what it said in my research, the spiritual home of string band music, which can be described as a uniquely Melanesian genre fusing traditional music with intricate guitar work, drawing on country, reggae, rock and roll, and even Japanese influences. So, a song from Papua New Guinea called ABEBE by George Telek.

And this song was called, or is called, Garden Song by Sangguma. Now, Sangguma is a band or musicians that don't exist anymore. They started in 1977, unfortunately folded in 1985. So this song, the Garden Song, is in the opening track of Sangguma's 1984 LP Papua New Guinea. Sangguma made songs of mixed genres, mixed instruments, but was still authentic, using garamut drums, kundu drums, wooden horns, bamboo flutes, also called kuakumba, and bamboo trumpets from the Red Bowman tribe of West Sepik. All this layered alongside the jazz horns, the electric guitar, and synthesizer. Sangguma took traditional instruments and language-rooted material and created this combination as something new without erasing the source of the music or the language. This is Awkwardly Authentic. 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I left the autism and ADHD lens out of this one. This is a story about what can happen to anyone dropped into a place where none of their usual instincts apply. M didn't stop her car because she couldn't read what was happening. Oh, hang on, sorry. She couldn't read the policeman. She didn't know what was happening. Two men in the middle of the road. No obvious explanation for this, as they didn't look like police to her. And the police couldn't read her hesitation as anything but an attempt to run them down. And neither assumptions, I guess, was unreasonable under the circumstances. Both sides came from very different perspectives. In short, it was just a misunderstanding. Remember, we are all different, yet we are all together in this. Let's celebrate diversity. Let's celebrate being different, and let's try to understand each other. We are coming now closer to the end of today's show. So if you want to know what is going to happen next for M in Papua New Guinea, don't forget to tune in next Tuesday at 93.7 Edge FM from 12 to 1. I wish you a lovely rest of the day, and I will leave you with some more music. Coming up is Eloy by J-Rex Sui Sui and Tonton Malele. Eloy is a 2023 song. It was released in 2023. And it's a popular track from two of Papua New Guinea's most soulful voices, I'm told. Tonton Malele and J-Rex Sui Sui have released many tracks together over several years. So their music is authentic, but genre-blended, contemporary, PNG, R&B, soul.

0: Eloi by Jirex Sui Sui and Tonton Malele. And I found another song by Sanguma, a pretty old one, and you probably can hear that it is quite old. It's called Spangane Gane, or in short, Spangane by Sanguma. It's a traditional song from the Morobe or Moroba province that band member Komboy arranged for the group, reworking the song into a contemporary arrangement. So again, the roots are traditional, Morobe, and Sanguma's role was the arrangement and the popularization of this traditional song.
1: Next song is Pangane Gane, a children's song from the Morobe.

This was a song by Sangoma as well, called Namelai, also like an indigenous folk fusion song, arranged and played by Sangoma. Before that, you heard Spangane Gane, again also by Sangoma, both songs from Papua New Guinea. Now, just a quick reminder, if you're interested in more of M's story, just tune in again next Tuesday on 93.7 HFM, Bega's Community Radio. And the show is called Awkwardly Authentic. Have a lovely week. Bye.

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0: The wombat lives across the seas among the far Antipodes. He may exist on nuts and berries, or then again, on missionaries. 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But I would not engage the wombat in any form of mortal combat. However, if he wanted to get together with a few of his friends and put a show on 93.7 Edge FM, I'd ask him to ring the station, 64924202.
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0: G'day and welcome to Overdrive, a program that canvasses issues related to cars and transport and their impact on our culture. I'm David Brown. For more information, go to our website, podcast or social media. 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We are once again joined by our good friend Paul Morrell from seniordriver.au. G'day, Paul.
1: Hi, David. Pleasure to be here.
0: Thank you. And I'm not going to have a go at you. Our first news story is about the impact of bigger vehicles. And I know what you've just been testing. We are also going to look at mapping, where a map's going now and getting you better, more informed information. Premium car brands face a tougher value test, and Ferrari makes a car for one person. We're going to look at design, forget technology and usefulness. Does it fit the image? And we'll road test the Mazda CX-5 medium-size SUV. Now, if you have a comment or a question, send us an email to feedback@drivenmedia.com.au. So let's start with the news.
2: This is Overdrive across Australia.
0: New Australian research suggests the shift towards bigger and heavier vehicles is increasing the danger for pedestrians. The University of Melbourne analysed more than 10,000 pedestrian crashes involving passenger vehicles in Victoria between 2012 and mid-2025. Researchers found every additional 100 kilograms of vehicle weight was associated with a 6% increase in the odds of a pedestrian being killed. An extra 10 centimetres in vehicle length was linked to about 11% increase. Utes and US-style pickup trucks were associated with about a 60% higher pedestrian fatality risk than conventional passenger cars. The trend matters as Australia's vehicle fleet grows. The average weight of passenger vehicles involved in Victorian pedestrian crashes increased by about 130 kilograms between 2012 and 2024. The findings strengthened the case for road safety policies to consider the risk vehicles pose to people outside them. Paul, I know you have been testing a bigger Toyota. It is one a question, and I'll go back to, do we really need such big cars and such fancy cars? I think I told the story of I saw a gardener with a trailer on the back and some pretty basic equipment, nothing too exotic or that, just the rakes and shovels and things. But he was towing it with a Raptor, the Ranger from Ford, which is $80,000, $90,000 car and big.
1: You'll be pleased to know, David, that despite the fact that I was test driving a Toyota Land Cruiser, which, as you say, is a very large vehicle, I didn't run over any pedestrians.
0: Oh, sorry, I shouldn't laugh.
1: Look, you made the point before, and it's a very good point. We talk about the weight of vehicles and also the height of vehicles, and you've actually made the point that a toddler or even a reasonable-sized child can be completely and utterly invisible around the car because you can't see over the bonnet or you can't see over the tailgate, and they then become invisible to the driver. So, yeah, it's a worrying trend.
0: The point about the tailgate is important and the sides of the vehicle to see, look outside. Now, a typical ute, the side comes up to my almost chest or shoulders, and I'm about nearly 6 foot. There's a good opportunity for someone smaller to be beside the car where no matter how much I look out the back, I won't be able to see them. That's why I keep being excited about 360-degree cameras.
1: Absolutely right. Let's face it, front and rear view cameras are all well and good, but as you say, if someone's standing beside the vehicle, they're out of the view of a non-360-degree camera. And then there's the other issue, which I've mentioned before, and that is recently I've noticed another worrying trend that the rear vision, the external rear vision mirrors at the bottom of the A-pillar can really hide a multitude of things. You can't see an oncoming vehicle. You can't see the curb down below. And once again, if a pedestrian or someone on foot is beside the car, they're completely obscured by that rear vision mirror and pillar. I was driving a Jeep Wrangler, and the amount of distance between the front of the grille and the front of the bumper bar was quite astounding. It was probably about over a foot, but
0: distance to what a foot is.
1: It was very long, and again, completely invisible from the driver's seat.
0: And the other thing about them is that they have low mudguards. If you look at the extent of your bonnet, you're not seeing the width of the vehicle.
1: No, because exactly right.
0: The mudguard, in that classic old Jeep style, is down low and over the wheels. Paul's story.
1: Yeah, David, digital mapping has moved well beyond simply finding the quickest route, which is, of course, what we thought was great about SatNav. Here, technology, that's H-E-R-E, HERE Technologies is developing what it calls location reasoning, designed to help artificial intelligence interpret the complications of real-world journeys. Traditional navigation can account for traffic and roadworks, but the new approach is also intended to understand the purpose of a trip and its constraints. Early efforts knew how to distinguish between taking an office worker to the front entrance and directing a delivery vehicle to the correct loading zone. HERE says the technology can now weigh factors including road restrictions, anticipated risks, and the user's objectives, using AI agents to make more operationally useful routing decisions. It can also learn from new mapping data, real-world behavior, and the results of previous decisions. The shift is significant. Navigation is increasingly being asked not just where to go, but why and how. It's a lovely thing. I'm just starting to rely far more on Google Maps today, but when I travel from one point to another, I feed in the departure point, I feed in the exit point, the arrival point, and it will give me a pretty accurate reading of how long it will take me to get there. It will take into account roadworks or diversions or any of those other variables that we all keep meeting. It's artificial intelligence really making life a lot easier.
0: And of course, this is not the stuff that's buried in your car, which doesn't get traffic updates unless it's specifically linked via a system, a Wi-Fi type system, to give you that sort of information. The standard ones that had a standard map, which my mate with an oldish Jaguar has to pay $250 to upgrade the map in his car. Needless to say, he's not likely to do it, and he's more likely, of course, to go via his phone with an immediate map. It started when this first came out, digital maps. Traffic engineers had an interesting point. They wanted to make sure that you recorded not just that John Street met Smith Street, but rather how many lanes were on approach and whether they were right turn lanes or through lanes or so on. And the point of that was as a ready reference, and indeed even a historical reference. Yeah. And so that you could look at a map very quickly and start pulling up some general information about it. Now, of course, a full detailed drawing with whole things like the power cables and things like that would be quite different. But the amount of information that you had, traffic engineers were saying, let's make the most of this. This has gone well beyond that even. It's the practical difference in context, understanding not just where something is, but whether getting there actually works for the task ahead. I tell you something that I would like to see, and that is that at the moment we tend to measure the average speed, but it might be much slower for a left-turning or right-turning vehicles than the through vehicle. There's a situation coming off the Harbour Bridge heading southbound. If you go into the left lane to go up over a flyover to get to head west, that queue is a mile long. But the other two or three through lanes are flowing freely. So if the map has taken the average, and you know my feelings towards averages,
1: yes,
0: you miss the point altogether.
1: You do. That's part of the traffic management that is now being applied, is that, for example, the one car is allowed to go through on the green. So when it's merging on a freeway or expressway, one car going through on the green feels incredibly slow and incredibly annoying, and you think to yourself, why are they doing this to me? But in fact, it's been proven to be a much more efficient system.
0: And what happens is that you get more logical, free-flowing merging, lane metering, they call it, where you allow one car in each lane to go through each time so you don't get a rush of people all trying to merge into one slight gap in the through traffic. Yeah, it's an interesting point. Because fleet systems need to know whether a truck can legally or safely make a turn. See, I think they're doing that in America a lot, that in America, of course, with the left-hand drive, it's a case that a left-hand turn is the most difficult. So they would be setting up the directional things for their delivery based on minimising left-hand turn.
1: Yeah.
0: What would you like the system in your car to do? Why don't you tell us? Send us a note via email to feedback@drivenmedia.com.au. Now, here's another story. Australian car buyers are getting more technology for their money, putting traditional prestige brands under increasing pressure. Features once associated with expensive Porsche, Mercedes, BMW or Audi models are becoming common in cheaper models, particularly from the newer Chinese competitors. Heavy investment in electric drivetrains, batteries, software and driver technology means buyers no longer necessarily need a premium badge to access advanced features. SAIC Motor, which owns MG, says technology is also reaching Australian customers faster as competition intensifies. The shift matters because traditional gaps between prestige and mainstream cars is narrowing. Premium manufacturers are now competing not simply on performance and technology, but on whether their vehicles offer enough that's distinctively different to justify substantially higher prices. For customers, that means more choice and greater pressure on prestige brands to demonstrate they're selling more than a badge. Distinctively different. Is it harder to find these days, Paul?
1: And very much, David. Yeah, as you say, technology is advancing at a great rate, and we're finding more and more of that technology is being built into your car. And therefore, yes, that is, it used to be a point of difference for prestige brands that they had the latest and greatest technology. And Mercedes-Benz always said, what we initially put into maybe the top of the range S-Class will eventually filter down through all the models. But their point of difference there is sort of disappearing. And it is, you're quite right, Audi, BMW, Genesis, Jaguar, they're really pushing it very difficult, very hard against the incoming Chinese. They're probably facing a tougher battle in many ways than some of the cheaper cars.
0: That's often, too, their point of differentiation up the beginning, their marketing position. We're different, we're better, we're more refined, we're safer to take on them. Mercedes, I think they made a mistake with their EVs, that they actually, their cabin quality went down as they bought in technology, trying to cover costs. And so some people in the EV Mercedes, which they started to sell quite well at the beginning, but I think they've tapered off, was that it wasn't that cheaper cars were equaling it. In some ways, cheaper cars were bettering it. BMW is very much performance, connectivity, sophistication, and so on, but they're being not foremost in the market in bringing those things in. And that's a point, Paul, isn't it? Performance now is a different issue altogether.
1: It is. We're not now talking 0 to 60 times or top speeds, which are to some extent fairly irrelevant. We're talking about how connected the car is and how easy it is to deal with the phone system. And it's one of those things that it brings sharply into focus what you're paying additional money for. And we know when we're talking those brands, those luxury brands, they do come at a premium. And yet this year, apparently all nine of the leading brands, and that's Audi, BMW, Genesis, Jaguar, Land Rover, Lexus, Mercedes-Benz, Mini and Volvo, have all sold less than last year.
0: Yeah, that's a compelling figure, isn't it? Well, we talked about, I think a week or two ago, about Mercedes' new highfalutin car, and its performance was rated as 750 TOPS, T-O-P-S, as in terabytes per second.
1: Yeah.
0: I think was...
1: Yeah, I had to look that one up. I think I wrote TOPS and I went, what the hell is a TOPS? And I had to Google it to find out, and then I explained to my readers what it was, terabytes per second.
0: The point about that is that in order to give you the best service, and of course autonomous vehicles will be part of that, you will need immense computer power. It's irrelevant almost of what's coming out of the engine, as long as it's not too bad.
1: As long as it's sufficient. Yeah, as long as it does the job, fulfills its function. But you're right, those numbers are becoming more and more irrelevant to your day-to-day use of a car.
0: Talking about that, would you get a car company to build a car just for you, including a very expensive car company? Paul,
1: very expensive indeed. David, let's talk about that one, shall we? Ferrari, the CZ, what they call the CZ26, Ferrari suggests is a bespoke at Maranello, and it now means far more than just choosing paint, leather and stitching, which of course is what we always used to do when we buy a Ferrari. Created for a single US customer who obviously has a lot of money, it uses the SF90 Stradale's mechanical foundations, but Ferrari has substantially re-engineered what surrounds them. There's redesigned front cooling and airflow, a new underbody and vortex generators, air curtains around the front wheels, plus a unique rear spoiler and diffuser. Then there are the details, ultra-slim concealed effect lighting, bespoke wheels with shock-pinned surfaces, titanium exhaust tips, pigmented carbon fibre, and special carbon woven with metallic filaments. Inside, even the seat inserts are specifically manufactured for this car. That makes the CZ26 significant. A wealthy customer hasn't simply commissioned a different styling. They've effectively funded an engineering and design exercise. If Ferrari's special projects customers keep demanding this level of individuality, future one-offs might become more technically adventurous and considerably more expensive.
0: I love the look of it.
1: Oh, it's a lovely looking thing.
0: Yeah, sometimes these things go extreme in the look, but it's not the bubbly sort of shape that a lot of cab forward types of supercars have been done. It's the back of it's got a little bit almost like that slopey of the GT40. Do you remember?
1: I do remember that. Yep. It seems to have elements of all sorts of cars in it. But obviously, if you've got that sort of money, you want to be in a unique situation, well beyond where we are, David. It's always great fun, isn't it? You sit there and say, how many minis could I buy for that money?
0: That's now still not that cheap anyway, but do we really need titanium exhaust tips? Make a big difference?
1: It's OTT all the way down the line, isn't it? I mean, we know, and I don't know how long ago this was, but having those bespoke Ferrari badges put on the side of your Ferrari costs you $5,000. So start adding up how much it's going to cost to have all these various specific requests, and you'll be looking down the barrel of a very expensive car.
0: It's got exclusive Argento Veloce silver paint with a liquid-like appearance. I'm not sure what that means. But it's also got carbon fibre, but it's coloured. It's pigmented.
1: Yeah, it's tinted. Yeah, it's quite unusual.
0: That's interesting because that was often worn like a badge of honour, the dark, bland, almost blandish colour.
1: The weave, looking like it was woven.
0: Coming up after the break, we're going to have a feature, design, forget technology and usefulness. Does it fit an image?
2: You're listening to Overdrive.
0: Well, last week we briefly mentioned in passing Jaguar Type 01 interior. It's described as architectural drama. And to quote, every journey has a sense of occasion and it's drama in every detail. You weren't quite as effusive about its design, were you?
1: No, it's not very. No, I was fairly straight up and down about it. Design, of course, and beauty is in the eye of the beholder. If you actually have a bank account that size and you can afford to indulge yourself to that extent, then why not? As they say, you can't take it with you. But I often wonder sometimes whether it's a bit of one-upmanship, really.
0: They talk much about the longitudinal spine. And that's a bit like if you go in business class and you're sitting in the center and you've got two seats and the person beside you is not one of yours, can put somewhat of a barrier between them. To my mind, it's got a little bit of a look of the police van for carrying multiple prisoners, you know? Or if the Queen was still alive, she wouldn't have to talk to Prince Philip. It's not quite that, although sort of grooved down the center of it that maybe even a privacy glass could come up, avoid you having to talk to Phil the Greek.
1: I'm not going to go there, David. That is fraught with danger, that pathway.
0: But you would love the words that they use. Every journey has a sense of occasion. Does that mean if I'm going to the dentist to get root canal therapy, I'll feel good about it?
1: Yeah, you'll feel terrific. You'll want to extend the journey just because you don't really want to arrive.
0: I think the root canal theory would do that to me anyway.
1: Yeah. Yes, I think you'd be extending the journey for another reason, wouldn't you? Yeah.
0: The driving position is cossets and inspires confidence. Oh, yeah. The cabin is deeply sensorial experience. And it's got a travertine stone is described as having enduring beauty. Where's that? Yeah. It's inserts in the door or something?
1: Basically, yeah, little tiny details like that. But I looked at it and thought it was I'm not going to say bland, that's not quite the right word, but it's soulless. It doesn't look welcoming at all to me. I mean, the interior designer, a guy called Thomas Holden, unfortunately named Thomas Holden, who's the chief interior designer, said, our holistic design philosophy translates the vehicle's exterior presence into a distinctive interior architecture. In contrast to the horizontal interior design norm, we emphasize its dramatic longitudinal nature through the central spine, as you mentioned before. Oh, really?
0: Let's go further. Paul, you're a Porsche aficionado. Now, there's a company in America called Singer Porsches. And it's nothing to do with the formal Porsche company. But
1: it's nothing to do with the former Singer company either.
0: It's not a glorified sewing machine. But it takes older versions, doesn't it? And really, for want of a better word, sexes them up. And it's doing so with Louis Vuitton. Guided by its art of travel philosophy, Louis Vuitton brings its expertise and savoir-faire to an exceptional automobile project. What model are they? They're going back, they'd be 15 years old?
1: Some of them, David, some of them have been retrospectively built, if you like. In other words, you take a modern car and make it look older. I just have to bring you to heel here. It is actually officially called Porsche 911 Reimagined by Singer. And I'm very concerned. Some years ago, they actually approached me and asked me if I would write for them. And I said, well, let me consider it. And there was a there was what looked like a telephone book of rules and regulations about how I could talk about it. In other words, Porsche was protecting its intellectual property.
0: Yeah.
1: And Singer were having to be very cautious and basically always using that expression, the Porsche 911 reimagined by Singer. Again, it's hugely over the top. Some of them are really, some of them aren't very tasteful, if I can be so rude as to say that.
0: They're very strong in their elements, aren't they? Mm. As opposed to even the Jaguar we just talked about. Like, I'm looking at one here with the door, which has got a quilted panel look on it that is the sort of thing that it might appear in a brothel, I think.
1: I don't know. I've never been in one, David.
0: What someone's told me.
1: Yeah, exactly. Allegedly. But yeah, that's weird, isn't it? Because the whole concept of a Porsche interior is it's functional, not over-designed, even down to the instruments across in front of you. The tacho takes pride of place right in the center. And then the clock, which is not so relevant, is sort of tucked away somewhere on one side. But this is, I just think, over-designed. And again, forgive me anyone who's bought one, but I just find it unnecessary.
0: It's certainly paying a lot of money, and I can't find any dollar sign in their press release. There's no indication of money for what they've said. But it's amusing, really, isn't it? It's one of the few Porsche-based cars where the press material devotes more time to the attention to the clock, the luggage, the leather, the surfboard. You can get a Louis Vuitton surfboard, shoes and key holder than it does necessarily to horsepower.
1: So what happens is by the time you've dressed yourself in Louis Vuitton style or Louis Vuitton fashion and then you get inside the car, you become physically invisible because you disappear into the background.
0: After the break, we're going to have a road test of the Mazda CX-5. And if you would like to comment on any of the comments we've made or stories, by all means send us an email to feedback@drivenmedia.com.au.
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0: Paul, Mazda vehicles have an air of traditional, I think, dependability, a certain elegance to them, and even a design that gives a little bit of driving. They have a marketing thing of zoom, zoom, which I always thought was a bit strong, but they really

0: say this a bit quietly, I suppose, but I thought it was fairly unexciting in the sense of bland to some extent. I mean, really nicely designed, nice shape, nice everything, but nothing about it grabbed me by the throat and said, you're really going to enjoy this car. And yet, everyone who's seen it while I've been driving it has been most complimentary, so maybe I'm the one that's out of step. It does everything very well indeed, and it doesn't do anything outrageously, so you're not going to be offended by anything about it.
1: I think the side panel says a lot about that. If you look at the side panel, it's got a, not as strong as some, line around the waist, the shoulder, you know, near the window, where the window gets the panel on the side of the door. But if you look at it in certain lights, there's some curvature in there. And if you look at the photos that they got of it, it creates, from the reflections, almost an arch sort of shape to it. And if you park it beside a straight curb and gutter and look at the reflection, it's got a curve in it.
0: Got a curve, exactly.
1: And I can't see that closely. I didn't notice it until you see it. And I quite like a car that does something with the reflections of the things around it. I think that's rather good. It's got an exterior, I think, has been refined. It's bigger now. The interior has some changes. I want to come to that. The drivetrain, I think, is probably its weakest point. It's not electrified. It's not turbo. It's a 2.5-litre naturally aspirated, good safety and drivability. But let me go back to the interior. We've talked about in the past how Mazda used to have a mouse-type dial that you could move the cursor around on your infotainment screen. And you didn't move it haphazardly. It moved in distinct steps between the choices that you had. So that if you went into driver assistance, and it had things like adaptive cruise control or lane keep assist, you could move down one step at a time, not vaguely, but distinctively in each step. They've removed that now and gone for a much bigger screen. That has been the trend. I'm not sure it's the way ahead. Top of the range Akira, which is the one I had, Paul. I just
0: You're one up to me again.
1: You might have had the Bentley, but I had the...
0: I had the entry-level Bentley, David. You'll be pleased to know.
1: 15.6-inch screen was the infotainment. And finally, front seats are ventilated and a big panoramic sunroof and a hands-free power-operated tailgate, which actually worked.
0: Yeah.
1: I don't know about you, Paul, but the number of times I've stood at the back waving.
0: Waving your foot around, looking silly.
1: Yeah, doing the hokey-pokey, left foot in, left foot out.
0: It is actually quite a consideration. And for my readership, the over-50s crowd, having to balance on one leg whilst you're trying to get the boot to open can be very difficult in many cases.
1: Oh, okay. Yeah.
0: Because the balance is not necessarily fabulous. And then you're standing on one foot trying to get the boot to acknowledge your existence.
1: I found that, though, I did enjoy driving it. They say that it's a bit more engaging, and I think it was. You know how sometimes, particularly with electric steering systems now, the first little turns of the wheel can be a bit mushy? Mm-hmm. And this one I thought was more precise. It just felt a little better. I felt more enjoyment in driving it, but that is at a very specific level. I wouldn't go out of my way to do it, but I found it much more enjoyable than jumping out of it and getting into, say, the RAV4, the new RAV4.
0: Yeah, I didn't mind driving it at all. It rides a lot more supplely, shall we say, than, for example, the CX-60. The CX-60 rides quite harshly and intentionally. I mean, it's not just poor design. It's been designed to sit level and sit flat. But the CX-5 has a wider appeal, I would suggest.
1: Yeah, I think they've done really well. But the tragedy is that it's not hybrid and it's not even turboed. So its throttle response, it happens when you push your throttle down. It doesn't happen very strongly. And I had someone who's not a performance driver at all, and she said that she noticed that it wasn't as distinctive in its response.
0: No, I found that it tends to quickly change down through a couple of gears if you ask it to perform.
1: Yeah.
0: And that, of course, then has an impact on the fuel. And a lot of Mazdas, it's not particularly economical on fuel.
1: No.
0: I think it's supposed to average about 7.4 litres per 100 k's, but I'm seeing numbers much closer to 10.
1: Paul, lovely to talk to you as always, my friend, and we'll see you next week.
0: You will, David. I'm looking forward to that as well.
1: Okay, lovely stuff. And that is Paul Morrell from seniordriver.au. And this has been Overdrive. My thanks to Paul Morrell and Evan Jones for their help with this program. Now, if you're listening on radio, you can hear longer versions of the program on our podcast service. 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

0: broadcast across Australia on the Community Radio Network. And this program was first aired on the 22nd of August, 2026. I'm David Brown. Thanks for listening.
1: David Brown, thank you so much. Now we're in the Edge FM studios here in Bega. And if you're listening right around the country, you might be listening to us on the stream, of course, from our website, edgefm.org.au, and the Community Radio Plus app. Matt Prio with you from now until 5 o'clock and the Australian Music Show. 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
1: And it's great to be with you once again, of course, last week. Yes, I was up at Dreamers Ridge there, my place at Bombala. And yes, so we got a bit done on the van, which was fantastic. And Sean, touch the button.

0: Strap in, we're ready to launch.
1: All sing Matilda with me. Waltzing Matilda.
0: Two, one, here we go. Hello, everybody. Matt Prio here, and I hope you've had a fantastic week last week. As I said before, yes, was up at Dreamers Ridge there. Ray and I were doing the caravan, so we're still sort of doing the caravan, but we've got to a certain stage, and, we'll have to wait a few more weeks. But I tell you what, it's great to have a bit of a project too. Now, let's get into the gig guide before we start playing some of this great music. For this week, the 27th of August, which is Thursday, Music in Kitty's Bar at Club Sapphire, 6 to 9 p.m. And Gary Carson Jones is there this week. G'day to Gary. And Friday, the 28th of August, One Louder is at Club Malua, Malua Bay, from 7:30 to 10:30. Ben Pritchard, the True Beach Country Club, from 7:30. And the Intrepid Dream, Dulcie's Cottage, from 6 to 8 p.m. Saturday, 29th of August, of course, this Saturday, from First Light Club Sapphire, Main Bar at Marimbula there, 7:30 to 10:30. It's a free show. Animal Welfare League Trivia Night, also at Club Sapphire, 7:30 for a 7:30 p.m. start, $20 there. At Club Catalina, One Louder is there from 7:30 to 11:30. Coastal Fringe, Marimbula RSL, from 8. Ricky Bloomfield, the great man, Tathra Beach Bowling Club, from 7. Joe Driscoll, the Chura Beach Country Club, from 7:30. And if my eyes are correct, I think that says Boot Scoot Line Dance Party. Ah, yes. That's, is that Shawnee? What does that say? Something here. Can you, Sean, turn your microphone on. Can you read that? Just that one for the lovely people.
2: Let's see. Drift Tathra, I think it says.
0: Oh, Drift at Tathra, 3 p.m. Yes.
2: Mm. Yeah.
0: I'm impressed. Keep going.
2: 3 p.m. full something to 5 p.m.
0: What, full stop?
2: It could be full stop.
0: Oh, full stop. Now keep going.
2: Full squiggle. Do you want me to do the rest of the gig?
0: Yeah, Shawnee, you can.
2: Sunday, 30th of August, Ash Bujaya, Bermagui Beach Hotel,
0: fantastic.
2: 1 to 4 p.m.
0: She's great.
2: Benji and the Saltwater Sound System, Tathra Hotel, 3:30 to 6:30.
0: Oh, cool.
2: Alice and Gabe, Drift Tathra.
0: Ah, you've got it.
2: You've
0: hit the nail on the head, Shawnee.
2: 5:30. Strut, Longstocking Brewery,
0: oh, they're great.
2: 1 to 4 p.m.
0: Hello to all our friends at Longstocking Brewery. Thank you, Sean, for helping us with the South Coast gig guide. That's what's happening here, musically, of course. And I did mention that, you know, all of our Edge FM programs go all around the world. And why? 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It's great to have you along for the Australian Music Show. Walt's here. I'm here. They've got me out of the bush. Sean's here. And you're here as well. And it's fantastic that you can join us once again. A big hello to Shaz, of course, up there at Tyalgum. All of our love. Hello to Leanne and John, of course, listening in their shed in Bega.
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0: might.
1: Thank you, John Williamson, from his, yes, his new album that came out, yes, last year. How many songs is the name of the CD? 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

0: Sarah Stora. Yes, she is a firefly, that's right. Great song from Sarah, 8 past 3 here at 93.7 FM, Bega's Community Radio. Isn't it great we've got a good community radio station around here in the Bega Valley? And because of this streaming, not only can we stream all around Australia, but we can also stream all around the world. That's pretty special. Shawnee, isn't it? So all our friends in Australia can listen to us whenever they want. And even all around the world, so we, of course it'll be in different time zones and whatever, but... Hope you're enjoying the show, everybody, and hoping that you're enjoying the music. Here's one I dug up out of the box today.
1: How have you been?
2: Good.
1: How's your dog?
2: Good.
1: How's college going?
2: Good.
1: All hunky-dory?
2: Yep.
1: You going out tonight?
2: Yep.
1: You going to see your friends?
2: Yep.
1: You going to have a good catch-up?
2: Yep.
1: That should be great.
2: Yep.
1: Where'd you go?
2: Nowhere.
1: Who'd you see?
2: No one.
1: What'd you do?
2: Nothing.
1: Did you have a good time?
2: Yep.
1: What's on tonight?
2: Nothing.
1: You're not seeing your mates?
2: No.
1: You're just staying at home?
2: Yep.
1: What'll you do?

0: You feeling all right?
1: Yep.
0: How's your ankle?
1: Good.
0: When's your exam?
1: Dunno.
0: Have you done much study?
1: No.
0: What's on tomorrow?
1: Dunno.
0: You playing cricket?
1: Dunno.
0: Enjoying cricket?
1: Sort of.
0: Sort of, eh?

0: How's your girlfriend?
1: Good.
0: Is she away this week?
1: Yep.
0: Well, you must be missing her.
1: Yep.
0: Have you rung her yet?
1: No.
0: Well, I'll catch you later.
1: Yep.
0: Don't get too stressed.
1: No.
0: What's on tomorrow?
1: What?
0: What's on

Peter, don't know who there, sort of, don't know, nothing. Now, our dear friend Shaz, if you are listening and you do want to call us up, you can call the Matt phone, but I cannot call you. There we go. Speaking of Shaz, here's a song for you, Shaz.

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Says we have you like that one, of course, from Shannon Noel. You've got to lift. 3:15.

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5: Hello everybody. I have a couple of likely lads in the studio today. I've been able to capture Maddie Prio and young Johnny, who have been tearing up Carp Street with their busking with a particular song. Now, Bega boys, you are both.
6: We are, yes.
7: Yeah, that's right. Yeah.
5: Okay, well, thanks for coming in today to have a quick chat. And why don't we record the song today? I just wanted to ask you, Maddie, did you write this song?
6: Yeah, I wrote this song back in 2009 when I was living in Coffs Harbour.
5: Okay, were you missing Bega?
6: I was really missing Bega. And I was really missing home and mum and the family and friends and whatever. And this line came into my head like, oh, I'm just proud to be a Bega boy from the far south coast. and I knew that I had to chuck in the line about Bega cheese as well, because Bega's famous for Bega cheese. And hello to them if they're listening. And
5: to all the little cheeses.
6: All the little cheeses. And so that had to go in. But then I chucked all the other towns in as well.
5: Okay. And tell me, how did you meet Johnny? How did you two hook up?
6: Well, the great Johnny Nicholson, and well, we call him Johnny Ringo as well, but that's a mate of ours, Jack with the hat down the street. He named Johnny Ringo, but I sort of stuck now, Johnny, hasn't it?
7: It has. Mm-hmm. Every time someone says that to me, I always think of it.
6: Ringo Starr.
7: Put me in the movie. Yeah, Ringo Starr.
6: Yes, that's right, yes.
7: That's right.
5: Yes.
7: Act naturally.
6: And act naturally and just be yourself.
7: Because that's right.
6: And and Johnny and I met actually in the street. He came up to me one day and we had a bit of a chin wag and he said, oh, do you mind if I sing a song with you, mate? And I said, oh, my pleasure. And we formed this great friendship and we've been singing together for about four or five months now, Johnny, haven't we?
7: Yeah.
6: Something like that? Yeah. Maybe even a little bit longer than that.
5: So you've been rehearsing this song a little bit?
6: We have, yes.
5: Yep. And it's
6: been going a bit sort of nuts on social media, thanks to Johnny and his prowess for actually putting things up online. We did a little video, didn't we, in the street? Tell everyone about the video.
5: Well, the video is up on the Edge FM Facebook page,
6: everyone
5: can go and have a look. fair. And you are, it's a very happy song and everyone's really loving it, I'd say, because your energy is really great, Johnny, and you, Maddie, of course, are together and the harmonies are great. And
7: I even went to the mechanics across the road from where I live. Shout out to George Owen, and he even said to me, "Oh, I've seen your video on the Facebook and that, and we love it.
5: You're famous,
7: sharing it."
6: Well, how many views, Johnny, has it got on Instagram now? You sort of keep an eye on all that sort of stuff. I sort of keep an eye on 43,000 views on Instagram, and
5: you're going viral.
6: Wow, it's lovely.
5: All right, well, look, why don't we record it today?
6: Let's do it,
5: and then you can have it and play it and whatever. And Maddie, your show will be on soon. You have your Australian music show.
6: Yes, it's
5: at 3 o'clock on Edge. So that's something you'll be able to play it on that.
6: Yeah, we might even play it on that as well.
5: Great.
6: Fantastic.
5: Okay, guys, well, you going to count yourselves in or anything, or just
6: three,
5: go for
6: two,
5: it?
6: One.

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It's 93.7 Edge FM, the Australian Music Show, with Matt Prio. And great to talk to Ali there, listening to us on the stream, of course, Embargo. And we'll play a special song for Ali in a few moments. And we might even just play this for now. Ooh, what's this one?

Johnny Ringo, you're trying to call us. Call Sean. Call my number again, mate. Johnny Ringo. Here we go. We'll go back to Becky Cole.

Oh, yeah. What was that one? I know it was on the Aussie Country Party album. And I've got to get my magnifying glass. Sean, are you still doing your job? Walter? Walter's asleep. Sean, are you asleep as well? No, he's... what are you going to put the jug on? He's going to put the jug on soon. All right. Who was that? Becky Cole. Keep on rockin'. There we go. It's great to have you along, folks, on the show, of course. And hello to all our friends listening to us on the stream at edgefm.org.au. Of course, Ali, Shaz's dear sister, listening to us in Bargo, New South Wales. And Shaz, well, she's listening to us in Tyalgum. Where's that? Near Mwoolumba. That's near Mount Warning there, on the north coast there, north coast New South Wales. In Tyalgum. All right. Yes, 17 away from 4 o'clock here at Edge FM. 93.7. And the show? What's our show called? Thank you, Sean. I've been out in the bush too long. The Australian Music Show with Matt Preo. Great to have your company. Ali, this is for you.

0: Yes. Oh, crikey. I think that microphone just nearly hit me in the mouth. Anyway, Rachel's Bed there for you, Ali. I hope you enjoyed that one. 93.7 HFM, Bega's Community Radio. It is. Oh, what about this classic? This is for you and John, you and Leanne. Leanne and John, for you.
1: How did you ever wake up in the morning on the wrong side of the bed? A bit confused and yawning, you go straight out the back to your shed.

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Yeah, Australian boys need a shed to weld up broken gates, a place for all his mates to come round Sunday arvo for a gem, a place to make a racket, find the pipe and pay.

0: That's my mate, John Williamson. No, well, we're not really mates, but he does know me. Anyway, All Australian Boys Need a Shed. Shawnee, what a classic song that was.
1: It was, yeah.
0: Taking me back to 1986, I think.
1: Is that right?
0: I think it was 85 when he wrote it.
1: Okay.
0: Wrote it with Tony Dennett.
1: Right, 85, and I was in year 8, I think.
0: What was I doing in 1985? Making mud pies? No. Getting wild blackberries? No.
1: Oh.
0: Helping mum with the chooks?
1: Oh, yeah, that sounds about right.
0: Well, it was my job to do the chook yard. Yeah. And I had to make sure that, you know, the pollard and the scraps from the table were all mixed in with the pollard.
1: Of course.
0: Mum used to put the hot water in, or warm water in there as well.
1: Yeah.
0: And, you know, we had to make sure that it was all proportioned, because you had to put the scraps, the pollard,
1: mm-hmm.
0: the water, and a scoop of pellets as well.
1: Oh, right. That's how it's done.
0: And mix it all around with that whole stick.
1: Right.
0: And then I used to have to do that every morning before I went for the school bus, you know.
1: Oh, okay. Yeah.
0: And but it was my job to look after the chook yard.
1: Right, okay.
0: And when Dad used to come visit on the weekends, because Mum and Dad were divorced, Dad had this dog, this Kelpie dog, red Kelpie dog. And Sweetie used to jump out of the van and go straight to the truck pen because they round up, like, things.
1: Oh, right,
0: but she'd just sit outside the gate and just watch them.
1: Okay.
0: And then the chooks would run from one end to the other and go, whoosh, and she'd, her head would go, whoosh, and then the chooks would run back and she'd go, whoosh, and then the rooster would, you know, do the...
1: Right, yeah.
0: And then she'd be going, whoosh, whoosh. She made this funny sound.
1: Oh,
0: like,
1: okay.
0: It was sort of like, whoosh, whoosh, whoosh, like this sort of weird...
1: Okay.
0: Protecting sound?
1: Right, yeah.
0: But you had to worry about the rooster. The rooster was, he was, can we say bugger on radio? I think we can.
1: Yeah.
0: He was a bit of a bugger.
1: A bit of a danger around the chook yard.
0: Well, he used to jump, he had to open up the chook pen very carefully.
1: Yeah.
0: And try not to, you had to sort of make sure that he wasn't looking at you. Because he'd come straight at your back and jump on your back. On the top of your neck, and start pecking at the back of your head.
1: Did he have spurs?
0: Oh, yeah.
1: Ooh.
0: Yeah.
1: Okay, he wasn't despurred.
0: Well, that's another story which I'll tell you in a minute.
1: Oh, okay.
0: I was sick of getting attacked by old Hector.
1: Yeah.
0: He was a big Rhode Island Red one.
1: Oh, right.
0: Because we had a mixture of, like, Rhode Island Reds and little black chooks.
1: Yeah.
0: Oh, and a couple of ducks as well, but...
1: Okay.
0: You know, they make good scrambled eggs too, the duck eggs.
1: Oh, okay.
0: Yeah. But we had a bit of a mixture. But when Dad came the next Friday night, I said, "Dad, I'm sick of this bloody rooster." And we didn't knock him on head. That was the next Christmas. But we made sure that he, you know, fertilised a few eggs for us and got us a few chickens and whatever. But I said, "Dad, I'll hold his leg. You cut the spare off."
1: Right.
0: So I held him on a chopping block. This is his leg.
1: Yeah.
0: And he cut the spare off.
1: Right.
0: Because you got to cut

0: spur off both the legs because they're pretty, like, they're about an inch long and they're quite sharp. Like, they'll, they'll dig in, like, they'll cause blood.
1: Yeah.
0: You know. Anyway, we got the spurs off him and then I put him back in the pen. Didn't hurt him, but just, because it's like cutting your fingernails or whatever, you know. But for a for a rooster.
1: Yeah, that's right.
0: And so, anyway, we took the spurs off, put him back in the pen with the hens and he was fine. You know.
1: Okay.
0: But I didn't get attacked anymore then, see?
1: Oh, that was great.
0: Which was great. You know, you just got to be careful that you don't get attacked.
1: No, you don't want that.
0: Especially when you were a young lad of, you know,
1: that's right.
0: 7 or 8 or whatever I was at the time.
1: That's right.
0: You know?
1: That's...
0: And it's good to have, you know, jobs to do on the farm.
1: Of course.
0: Helping mum, helping dad, you know.
1: Learn responsibility.
0: Responsibility and, you know. But yeah, that was old Hector.
1: Wow, what a tale!
0: And we used to do a lot of other things. Like, well, I'll tell you later about when we, you know, had Hector for Christmas lunch. That was the year. That was the next year.
1: It was. That would have tasted very sweet, I imagine.
0: It was lovely.
1: You know,
0: lovely chook.
1: Great.
0: But everyone was involved, like me, Dad, Nana Neville, Mum. And I think even another neighbour, like, we all had a job to do.
1: Okay.
0: You know, and of course it was done very humanely, of course.
1: Yeah, yeah, of course.
0: But that's what we did back then.
1: Very quick,
0: you know.
1: Yeah.
0: You didn't have, you know, 10 or 12 bucks to go to Woolies and get a chook.
1: No.
0: A baked chook. You just, you grew them on the farm. And
1: that's right.
0: You know, that's what we did.

Yes, Michael, the living poet there from Australia, I love you. The Big Red Sun. It's just a shame he didn't get to do another album. But anyway, we've got that to remember him by. The Big Red Sun, Michael, the living poet.

0: John Farnham, Trainwreck There we go, Trainwreck and John Farnham.
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Yes, from the CD Hometown, of course, the title track there, 2020. 6 years ago, eh? And next year it'll be 7 years ago. But yes, next year I'll be celebrating 40 years in the music industry. Might even do a new special album next year to celebrate that actual event. Shawnee, it's time we had a coffee. We'll be back soon, folks.

0: Oh, yes, Becky Cole. We love her. Lioness there. Now, I tell you what, folks, we've got a special, special surprise for you guys. We've only got, say, 14 minutes to five, but Johnny Nicholson, he's right here in the studio with me, Matt Prio. Johnny, mate, you've made it in the rain.
1: I've made it, mate. G'day, everybody.
0: Mate, I tell you what... Hey, I tell you what, how's our Bigger Boy song going, mate?
1: It's skyrocketing, mate.
0: Tell everybody how it's going on all the different social media platforms.
1: Oh, it's been shared all over the world. We've got exceeded over 100,000 views.
0: 100,000 views for our Bigger, and that's just from the little video we did in the Carp Street Bigger outside the Commonwealth Bank.
1: Exactly.
0: 100,000 views.
1: 100,000, yep.
0: Thank you, Johnny. And thank you, the people of the world, of course.
1: Exactly.
0: Of course, and thank you for your support out there, folks, too, for the Bigger Boy song. We just love Bigger, and I've always loved Bigger. Wouldn't want to be anywhere else. That's exactly right, mate. And so we did a recording of the song here with Lisa a couple of weeks back. You reckon we should play it for him? Oh, here we go. What happened there? Oh, here it is. I've got the right fader. Ready, Johnny?
1: Yeah.
0: Here it is.

0: yes, Johnny, what about that? The Beagle Boy, of course, written by me, recorded by Johnny Nicholson and myself. Oh, I call him Johnny Ringo. And I think, I mean, the name's sort of stuck, Johnny, hasn't it?
1: Yeah, definitely.
0: You don't mind us calling you Johnny Ringo?
1: Yes, going to be a big star.
0: Johnny Ringo, Ringo star. Johnny Ringo. Well, mate, it's you've actually given me a bit of a new lease on life, of course. It's, of course, in the street. I love doing what I do. I've been doing it for 40 years.
1: Yes.
0: And, you know, I lost my dear friend Michael the Poet this year in January, and that sort of really made me quite sad. And then not too long after that, I met you, Johnny.
1: Oh, yeah.
0: So isn't it amazing how the universe works that way, especially with different things in your life? And
1: that's right.
0: You know, because, I mean, you met Michael a couple of times, didn't you?
1: Yeah. Yes,
0: you got along quite well with him.
1: And
0: And
1: proud of us, he would be.
0: Oh, of course he would be. He'd be up there looking down.
1: He'd
0: and
1: want to join in.
0: Oh, of course he would. Of course
1: remember
0: he would.
1: Remember that guy yesterday we were playing, he was playing the harmonica?
0: Oh, yeah. What was his name? Can you remember? Anyway, he was...
1: No, I'm not sure.
0: He was old. He was hairy. Had grey hair.
1: Old
0: great.
1: Mate.
0: Old mate. But, gee, he could play the harmonica.
1: You're not wrong.
0: Wouldn't he? He was bloody great.
1: Yeah, he's...
0: Hopefully we can say bloody on air. Anyway, Johnny's laughing. I'm laughing. Now I'm just laughing because I'm happy, mate. You've it's fantastic, Johnny. That, and I really think we need to foster our young talent too. Isn't that right, Shawnee? He's got the thumbs up. But we do need to foster our young talent. And Johnny, do you do a bit of writing yourself as well?
1: It's in the process, definitely. We'll just like busking experiences, going to gigs and that. It's sort of inspiring me to start, think about
0: exactly
1: to write.
0: And, you know, you'll find as the years go on, ideas will just come to you.
1: Yeah, that's right.
0: So whether you get the words first or the music first or you might get a chord pattern first or...
1: Yeah.
0: Like with me, and we've talked about this before,
1: mm-hmm.
0: It all just comes at once. Like you get all the words and all the music in a big dump.
1: Right.
0: And, but anyway, thank you so much, mate, for coming in and giving us an update on... How well it's Beagle Boy's going. 100,000 views. It's awesome.
1: Amazing.
0: Mate, we love you, Johnny.
1: Love you all too, people.
0: And we'll talk again, Johnny. Thanks, mate.
1: Will do.
0: See you at busking tomorrow.
1: Yes, mate.

0: Ah, yes, shake on it, eh? Now, I'm going to play a song for Shaz, because I promised I would, and I will. I just got to get it up. Oh, there it was. Johnny, just talk to everyone for a minute while I find this song for Shaz. Because
1: okay.
0: I've got to find the song for Shaz. Oh,
1: well,
0: where are you?
1: We'll be down the street for the next few days throughout the week, folks. If you want to come down and
0: say good day
1: and sing a song with us.
0: Might even meet our old mate, who actually played the harmonica.
1: Yeah, definitely.
0: Thanks again, Johnny, and I'll see you tomorrow, mate.
1: Definitely, mate.
0: About, 10? Quarter past 10, whatever?
1: Yeah,
0: after I've had my morning coffee.
1: Yes.
0: mate, good to see you, mate. Thanks for coming up today for a chat.
1: No worries, mate.
0: And giving us an update. Thanks, Shawnee. Of course, thank you to Walt the Dog for his input. And Shaz.
1: Moral support.
0: Shaz, dear, this is for you. See you, everyone, next week. Take care.

Oh, yes, from my album Hometown. The Far East, just for you, Shaz. Have a great week, everybody. And I'll see you next week, of course, from 3, the Australian Music Show.

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You've tuned in to Ocean of Sound. We're on every second Tuesday, right now, from 6 to 8. Bit of rain coming through the valley, which is nice. Bloody dry out there. Yeah, got a show chock full of delights. As usual, I'm playing a bunch of brand new things, either brand new, newly released, or just brand new to my ears, including something recommended by my old mate, Captain Sensible, a record from 1968, which I'd never heard, which is a cracker. Play some of that at the end. I've got some fantastic spacey jazz from a brand new album. I'm going to play a bunch of tracks from that, and I'll start off with something brand new to me. I was at my brother's place in Canberra. We were watching NPR. Is that what it's called? NPR? No, PBS, Public Broadcasting Service, and they have the show NewsHour. I'm not sure where it leans, that network, left of centre or something. Anyway, they're a good unbiased source of US news. Anyway, they have a section of music on it, live music, and these two cool dudes turned up, sort of Ecuadorian cosmic cowboys called Hermandos Gutierrez. Actually formed in Zurich, but they're Ecuadorian Swiss brothers, Alejandro Gutierrez and Esteban Gutierrez. Yeah, I loved the sound of it, and they held up their album, and it just stopped. Held up the album, and so now from American Broadcasting, Public Broadcasting, here to little old community station in Bega. This is called Cantillo Andino from that album Los Ojos del Condor.

chest out. Acoustic guitar feeling happening. This is something new from the blissed out Devendra Banhart. A new group of his called HUG, in capital letters, H-U-G. This is Katambo.

I'm sure Tex would take care of you. Tex Perkins and The Cruel Sea from their first album Down Below. I never saw this movie, Rango. Johnny Depp voiced it. A chameleon, lizard, hero.

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Time for some mariachi via Los Angeles from Los Lobos.

0: One thing I got to do while I'm in Bega is go to the record store.
1: Bega has a record store?
0: Yeah, Sugar Sounds. 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Plus, they buy collections.
1: I had no idea.
0: Yeah, it's just in Cup Street, upstairs at number 203. Go and say hello to Greg. He can find what you're looking for. And they're open Tuesdays to Saturday.
1: Okay, I will. Oh, wait, I'll come with you.
0: All right.
1: So what was the first vinyl record you ever bought anyway?
0: Monkey Grip, the EP by the Divinyls.
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4: How many languages can you speak?
5: I can speak altogether three of the space languages. One is Venusian, the second is Kruger, the planet Kruger 60B, yes. And Pluto.
4: What about Plutonian? What does that sound like?
5: Plutonian is Mortis de Morca Lata Costa Coracatasto Motorca Mortis de Castora Presidenta Corasia Tacarasni Tacarista Corasia de Watch Tacaramacho.
4: How did you learn these languages?
5: These languages have been a gift sent from me from the actual people by rays. And even at this moment, although you cannot see them, they are sending these rays down to help me.
4: By some mental process or some mechanical process?
5: No, it's by some mechanical process. But apart from this, I can't tell you how it's done.
4: What about Martian?
5: Martian, I don't know much about their language. Although I've heard so much about them, I've never been in contact with them.
4: You haven't actually been to any other planets yourself?
5: No, not yet.
4: Who drew that picture, did you?
5: No, a lady done this for me, of the name of Mrs. Giel.
4: And where do these people actually come from?
5: They come from the second planet from the sun, Kruger, 60B.
4: So in addition to...

0: 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Before this tune, that was Air, Playground Love, and before that was Portishead.
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0: fantastic sound worlds that Radiohead producer Nigel Godrich creates. Oh, that snuck in there.
1: A potion of sound. A potion of sound. A potion of sound.

having a few technical gremlins sneak up on me here in the studio today. In their brand new basket, I've got something by an act called Acousmi. Cartographers and US multinational technology or corporations might think they've mapped out most of our big, beautiful blue planet, and yet there's always more to discover if you know where to look. French-born, London-based composer and musician Pascal Boudou takes this into his central premise on a new album of intrepid sonic exploration that delights in the sensation of being somewhere you've never been before. The album, Terra Incognita, invites us to seven faraway sonic imaginariums fusing global and spiritual jazz with life-affirming minimalism into hypnotic, polyrhythmic odyssey.

Waking Dream by Akusumi. What a beautiful 5-minute unfolding that tune had. I'll play one from an album of his from a couple of years ago called Fleeting Future. The creation of the album's richly coloured and multi-layered sound was originally inspired by Bidot's journey to Indonesia, where he immersed himself in traditional gamelan and gong music. Many of the themes, motifs and melodies on Fleeting Future seed from the Salendro scale, one of the essential tuning systems used in gamelan. Yeah, when I hear this, I can really hear the cyclical overlapping patterns common in gamelan music. And part of this tune, there's a section where it sounds like frogs and insects in a tropical pond. I don't know about you, but whenever I'm in that environment, I'm always hearing rhythms and melodies and quite entrancing. So this is from the Fleeting Future album called Serenbuna.

How good was that? Akusumi. The music could fall into the fourth world genre. The fourth world music coined by the trumpeter Bill Laswell, one of Eno's collaborators. This next group, a favourite of the show, Small, Medium, Large, definitely fall into that category.

shoot me. I think when I was attributing fourth world music, I mentioned Bill Laswell. I meant to say John Hassell, the American trumpeter. Bill Laswell, American bass player. I could do a whole show on him. I most probably will eventually. Guess while we're talking about genres or whatever, when I listen to this one, a tune called Steady by Daniel Brandt. It's off, no, I can't place any genre on it. It's quite unique.

Ocean of sound. Well, we've got the good vibes going. A couple more from a Kasumi from the Fleeting Future album and then the Terra Incognita album. Then we'll go back into the past.

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This is Ocean of Sound. With me, Peter Velix. I'm on every second Tuesday. Me and my gremlins.

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2: Let's see, you are the collard-eating king. You've eaten 7.5 pounds of collard greens with 3 bottles of ketchup in 30 minutes.
3: Right, that's right.
2: Yeah, you have eaten 15 pounds of watermelon at a sitting, 750 shrimp, a chocolate pie in 32 seconds, 6 fried chickens in a row, and you once ate 54 eggs in 39 minutes. In a moment, you're going to be eating a dozen eggs. How long do you think it'll take you to do that?
3: Well, I got a pretty good bowl here. You can eat them cooked out of a bowl with some ketchup on them. I eat ketchup on my eggs, too, you see. I'll eat them so quick, you better watch while I eat.
2: Yeah. Gosh.
4: Yeah, I watched him eat them. He barely ate them. Yeah, I listened to a podcast called The Vinyl Guide, and the presenter has guests on who... record collecting nuts, you know, looking for the really rare one or the one missing from them. And the other day they had one of my favourite people, Captain Sensible, on the show, Captain Sensible from the band The Damned, and he went through his obsessions, and at the very end he said, look, listeners, you've got to listen to the Pretty Things album called SF Sorrow. Just do it. Okay, so I went and had a listen, and yeah, fantastic record. Never heard it before. Apparently it was it's considered the first rock opera ever released. So, you know, pre-Tommy by The Who or whoever, 1968. Yeah, great album. Psychedelic. Interesting production with the 4-track. There's left and right things happening in this first one. The vocals in one speaker and everything's on the other. Anyway, fun album. Thanks, Captain. And I'm going to lay it on The Valley now. Well, 4 tracks from it. They're all pretty short. Yeah, so SF Sorrow is born by The Pretty Things.

Dennis Arthur Smith, listed missing. Corporal John Charles Edward Smith, killed in action. Private Jonathan Leslie Smith, listed missing. Lance Corporal Nigel Smith.

next one's called Bracelets of Fingers, which I find is a really intriguing song title, kind of creepy and really don't

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It's a cracker of a tune. Oh. Kind of sounds like it could be from now.

0: Thanks, Mr. Captain Sensible. That was awesome. Thanks for the tip.
1: And Pluto.
2: What about plutonium? What does that sound like?
1: Plutonium is mortis to more colata costa coracatus to motor to mortis to cut store up and dicorosia to call it need to call it to collect to watch to color much.
2: How did you learn these languages?
1: These languages have been a gift sent from me from the actual people by rays. And even at this moment, although you cannot see them, they are sending these rays down to help me.
2: By some mental process, or some mechanical process?
1: No, it's by some mechanical process. But apart from this,
0: I've played the group the Lazy Eyes before. Kids from my old suburb, Newtown in Sydney. And it's taken them 4 years to make a new album called Cheesy Love Songs. I've played a few before. Here's another one. Yeah, they take a lot of inspiration from the 60s, I think you'll hear. But they can get away with it as being kids. The next album, they'll have to come up with something new.

0: people actually come from?
1: They come from the second planet from the sun, Kruger, 60B.
0: So in addition to speaking these languages, I believe you can also write them. Is this correct?
1: Yes, I can write these languages.
0: Can we see an example of their writing, do you think?

Lovely. Another group that takes their 60s inspirations and runs with them is the Claypool Lennon Delirium. That's bassist Les Claypool and Sean Lennon's group. They've got a new album called The Great Parrot Ox and The Golden Egg of Empathy. And this is a song called WAP, W-A-P in capitals, closed brackets, what a predicament. I think it's a comment on the predicament that we're in. Well, they're in. Well, some people are in. I guess we're all in. I don't know. They're a prog group. It's a concept. Here we go. It's a cool song.

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3: I'm about to introduce you to one of the most misunderstood foods in our food chain today, beef. Let's take a trip to the butcher shop where understanding beef begins. Beef is my background. Over the years, we have discovered that beef has a certain mystique. Most of the questions asked in our butcher shop are about beef.
4: Well, there's roast, there's ham, steaks.
5: Yeah, there's so many questions.
4: I don't know. I'm not sure. I don't know.
6: What do they really enjoy?
3: Hi.
5: Like sausages?
7: Hi.
3: What can I help you folks with today?
4: We're looking for something, you know, inexpensive, but a little bit elegant, too.
5: Maybe get some tuna.
7: Something that looks and tastes great, but isn't too difficult.
5: Yeah.
3: Company coming? We're having a party. Yeah. We've got a beef flank steak. It's lean, it's quick and easy to cook, and it tastes fantastic.
5: Yeah, I'll let marmalade. Coming up to the last 10 minutes of Ocean of Sound. I'll be back in 2 weeks' time. It's Edge FM 93.7. You've been with me, Peter Velix. Ocean of Sound, as I mentioned. Yeah, the last tune I've got lined up is called Alan's Psychedelic Breakfast. And it's 13 minutes long, and I've got 10 minutes left. So I might be rude to the group from their album Atom Heart Mother, because I know one of the main members of the group get upset very easily. Pink Floyd. What's the bass player's name? I'm going to skip approximately 3 minutes. Now, and we're back into Alan's Psychedelic Kitchen. I'll see you in a couple of weeks' time. Don't adjust your radios. It is the sound of breakfast being made, followed by some music. Or maybe the sound of breakfast being made is musical.

0: got a terrible back. When I work, it hurts me. You know what I mean, John? Well, he's sort of, when driving on the road, he has a sleep. He sort of, gets ready for the gig. When driving on the road, he has a sleep.
1: I don't know.
0: I've got all the electrical stuff. I can't bother with that. So,

final Tidal Wave song for Tidal Wave Spiders. We'd like to welcome a special guest up to sing it for us. Mr. Trevor Rat. Thank you.

0: you know, wanted to kind of like see her hand or was like really curious about her, looking at her, and she was like, what is going on? And then the mother of the child, so true story, the mother of the child drags her away, and the child kind of goes, oh, mom, if we cut her, will she bleed? You know, the kid was curious of like, this black woman, this African woman, like, how is she? Like, does she have blood? Like, what happens? But that particular story, when I was a child, we used to laugh about it. It was famous in the family. But I had no concept of what that meant or what that was. And when I moved to Australia, then that came to my mind, because I would have people look at me and I would be like, what is that look? Like, have you not seen a black person before? Like, why are you giving me this look? So that was an experience that now I started to understand her and what her journey was and what it meant for people to look at you and think you are different, when fundamentally we all have the same blood, you know, fundamentally we have, as humans, the fundamentals that are, everybody has the same thing. And so part of my migrant journey has been understanding some of her stories, her journey then. It was in the 80s when she was out in Scotland, and I could imagine there were not so many black people that they saw in those years. But if I think about when I came to Australia in like 2004, I felt kind of like similar, as if I was in the 80s, you know, like, but I was in a generation that knew a lot more about different races, had a lot of different migrants come to Australia as well. So it just felt as if we were years apart, decades apart in our experience in a different country, but the feeling of being othered, of being somebody else that people don't understand, that fundamentally are just human, was the same.
1: It's very interesting how otherness has impacted you. And it seems that you had a really close relationship with your family, with your big mommy and her sisters and your ancestors. It's very interesting. Yeah, and how it shaped you.
0: Yeah, and I think I didn't realize it until, you know, in the recent years, and even I would say strongly so in the last 5 years, hence the book coming out as well, because I also started feeling this, because I'm in Australia and it's just me and my younger brother here. The rest of my family, like my aunts and all of that, are all in Zambia. My parents are in Zambia. And so now that I'm at an age where I'm like, oh, I should be thinking about family and having kids and raising kids here, I'm like, oh my goodness, my kids will not have the connection that I had growing up with around my mom's sisters, who were like my mothers to me, growing up around my grandmother, who was kind of like my first parent as well. So my kids growing up in the Australian context, parts of that family from a maternal perspective, they will not have that, because all my family is in Zambia. And so I started to think, what does that mean? How will they be rooted in understanding that side of the culture and really having the connections that build you as a person, that they, you know, I finally realized that, you know, the concept of community and having multiple aunties, having so many people who were connected to you, who looked after you, you didn't understand it as a child. And now as an adult, I see the gap and I'm like, oh, that's something that I would love for my kids to have. But for me, in the Australian context, I need to build that. It's not naturally where it's just like you have family and that's around you and then you build community. For me, it needs to kind of like be built from the foundations, because I don't have like aunties and uncles and all of that kind of intergenerational family around me. And I've just had to build it with my connections and my community.
2: 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You have been listening to the conversation that I had with Maya Sajer about her book, Muchala, and the story of her migration. Let's listen to the rest of it.
1: You mentioned about building family. Now let's go to grieving. Mm. Pain is felt by oneself, part 10. You wrote about grieving alone. How is this for migrants? How different was grieving in your community and your country when you migrated?
0: And I think it's something, especially because I came to Australia as a young adult, like I was 18, 19, like just turning 19 when I came to Australia. To some point, I didn't have the concept of, I knew the concept of death and grief and all of that, but I didn't have the concept like really steeped in of like, people are going to, you know, accidents are going to happen, people are going to die, and people that you're close to are going to die. Even, you know, my big mummy, my mom's elder sister, she passed away when I was in Australia. And that was so heartbreaking to me because I couldn't fly back for the funeral. I didn't have enough money to fly back. I was a student. And so I had to grieve alone. I had nobody then to kind of just sit with me. And the way we grieve in the Zambian context is the funeral house, people come, they sleep in the house, they mourn with you. You go to a barrier, it's like massive. Everybody comes, relatives, friends, church people. And I didn't have that. I've had to grieve all of my, you know, my mother's sisters who were my mother was when I was growing up alone in Australia. And so grief has taken a different face as well, because I feel like when you're with community, when you're with family, sometimes you get to see, oh, that person is hurting. They're hurting as much as I am, because you're there. You can see it. You can sit together and you can kind of like cry together. Here, you can't do that. Like I had no outs aside from, you know, just mourning on my own in my room and sitting with friends and trying to kind of get their support. That story specifically touches on that loss, because you're not able to grieve the way you grieve when you're at home. But also sometimes you have no one else to grieve with you because no one else understands that you're the only person in this place and everybody else is somewhere else. And so you're trying to kind of like, how do you grieve in a way that obviously grief is a process that you get through your loss, but also how do you still try and find that communal grief that you used to have to help you along the way? And very pertinent, even as recently for me, my father passed away in August last year. And so again, I had that thing of like, I was so far away. And I had to find my way to Zambia. I made it the day before the burial. And I'm glad I got to make it before the burial. But in you know, the whole essence of things, sometimes people are not able to go back and grieve their parents because financially, or there's just logistics and it's too hard. Getting to say goodbye is an important part of grieving. And so even with my dad's death last year, being there when he was buried, being there for that day when he was getting buried, for me was also a start for my closure to be like, he's really gone. Because when you're so far away, sometimes you don't believe it.
1: Believe it. You can't believe it.
0: Maybe yeah. I'll go home and I'll find them. You know, like yeah. The reality is hard to accept because you haven't seen them be put to the ground or whatever the death rituals are with your family. So I think that is like, it's also hard because when you're migrating, it's not, you don't think about those things and how they're going to impact your life and your happiness.
1: Mm, yeah. I'm sorry for your loss.
0: Thank you. Thank you. It's a process.
1: Yeah.
0: You know? And I don't think there's anything grief related that you can be like, it's all good now. It's all a process and just trying to manage ourselves the best way we can. And now I think a lot even about going back to that identity and where do you get your support of like, how do I support my mother who's like, on any given day, if I was to jump on a flight, if something happened to her, I am a day and a half away, you know? Not like I can just jump in the car and be there for her. But that's also the what is it? The sacrifice that you make by being away in a different place.
1: Why did you decide to write a Muchala?
0: I think a couple of things. One was what I was talking about earlier. I just felt as if I was missing the piece of my culture that was going to be handed down to the next generation, to my kids, to my nieces and nephews, to, young Zambian kids who are growing up in Australia. I was missing that. How do they connect to their culture? And my earlier life, I was raised by my grandmother. My mom was a teenage mom, so the first couple of years, my grandmother was the one who looked after me. And I started thinking about her, and she used to love proverbs. She was Bemba, that was a tribe which is northern part of Zambia. And she used to love to kind of like chastise me with proverbs. So I started thinking about her, and I wanted to find a place where I could still honor her because a lot of my culture came from her and her upbringing and my mother's kind of like maternal upbringing. And so that part, I was like, how do I then bring this as a base for some wisdom that can then go down the next generations because they're here. They don't get to be immersed in Zambian culture to understand it, to live it. And so the book came from that, really trying to connect with my grandmother and my maternal roots, but also trying to see whether these proverbs actually still make sense in this day and age and they can be utilized as a way to understand our culture, but also as a way to understand the migrant life and understand that the migrant life has so many shades, that people come in the Australian context from different, they're either skilled migrants, they're students, they're asylum seekers, they're refugees. They have all these different journeys, but sometimes you just get bundled into the one experience. All of you are. This migrant, and you have the one experience. So that was part of it. I also wanted to kind of like identify the different challenges, the different things that people are fighting with as they're, living their lives in the diaspora, whether it's grief, it's love, it's loss, it's guilt as well, because, you're out here living a better life than the people that you've left at home, and sometimes you feel guilty. Why am I the privileged person? But just trying to understand your path. And so that was the book. It's really just a connection to my culture, my heritage, homage to my mother, my grandmother, and also really trying to share the stories that the journeys are so different. And sometimes, unless we understand those journeys, we miss the part on just bundling people into one thing.
1: Have you decided to have another book? Do you have more stories from your grandma?
0: Yes. And the way the book has shaped out. So initially, I was actually writing a bigger book. I really had this big book and I'd been writing it for a couple of years. And the first time I took it out to like somebody who was like an editor to kind of just review and give me their thoughts, the feedback that I got was like, you know, it was very raw and I didn't want to be like that vulnerable. So I sat with it for a number of years and I was like, ah, actually, I'm not gonna do anything about it. And then I decided to publish the book. And I thought about it. I'm like, let me write short stories because the bigger book was probably a little bit more challenging for me and trying to make sure that the messaging that I wanted, the narrative was right. But with short stories, I could then connect the proverbs and the short stories. So there are a couple of those short stories that I feel I actually like a bigger piece. And that's some of the feedback that I've gotten of like, oh, I would actually like to understand, for example, Michael's journey, who's one of the characters, and he gets stuck in a fridge while he's working. So, you know, like that type of like, oh, I want to understand like what's his journey? How has he gotten here? Katiwa as well, like just understanding what her journey was. So I have in my head still writing, fleshing out some of the stories into like actually a bigger piece. But also like fundamentally, I feel the need to kind of like always bring connection and bring kind of like different insights from either, you know, the context of a life that you've lived, but also from the context of let's understand different cultures and how those cultures live. So I think, yes, there's definitely a lot more to write. And fingers crossed, I do the work this year and you know, continue to bring out some stories.
1: How much do you think about your ancestor during day or night or week? Yeah, how important is it is for you?
0: I think, to be honest, the older I've gotten, the more I think about it. I don't think my younger self thought a lot about it, but the older I'm getting, maybe it's also a little bit of like, you know, just life and thinking about your legacy and what are you leaving behind? And I'm like, what am I leaving behind? So I think about it a lot more, and I think about it a lot in the in the context of how do I have, what's my impact in the world? And how have my ancestors shaped who I am up to now? And how is who I am shaping my next generation of young people, whether they're, you know, African, Zambian, and how do I shape how my people are viewed in the world? I think that's also like a really strong idea that comes to me a lot more of like, you know, identity and culture. What are the narratives that need to be changed about my people? And how can my people be seen in a different light? So, yeah. And I think ultimately it does really help me to think about what impact do I want to leave in the world and what does the world look like with what I'm doing, kind of like what my values are. And so on an everyday perspective, I think a lot more about that as I grow older.
1: Interesting. How people can find your book?
0: Yes, so my book is on the art of otherness, .com, and also it's on Amazon. But yeah, www.artofotherness.com.
1: Ah, oh, okay. Interesting. Thank you so much, Mayase.
0: Thank you
1: Okay.
0: so much for having me and giving me the time to share my stories with you. Excited to kind of think about more about how we can connect and how culture and identity shapes us.
2: And that's all we have got time for today. We just heard my conversation with Mayasa Jere. Mayasa Jere is a human-centered technologist and author with an MBA in leadership and innovation. She is a co-founding member of Lex in Tech Australia, an advocate for women in tech, and the creator of The Art of Otherness and Life Hacks from the Baobab podcast, exploring identity, leadership, and personal growth through African proverbs. Her passion lives at the intersection of technology, culture, and identity, where she uses storytelling to spark connection, challenge narratives, and drive change. 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

Wannabe is the new one from the Wolf Brothers and is the first single release from what will be their 8th studio album, which is slated for release in 2027. Their latest album, 2025's Australian Made, was a Golden Guitar winner for them 5 times over at the 2026 Country Music Awards in Tamworth for Album of the Year, Heritage Song of the Year, Contemporary Album of the Year, Group of the Year and Vocal Collaboration of the Year. They've certainly come a long way since placing second in the TV program Australia's Got Talent back in 2012. Hi and welcome to this week's Hard Journey for Blues, Roots and Boots. And this week we're continuing interviews with Australian artists, with Shane Flew talking about his album with Matt Ross, Once Upon a Long Time Ago. And we'll check out some tracks from that set as well. We also have another track from Jen Myers and the Rough and Tumble. Take another listen to the new one from Casey Barnes. Check out CJ Comerford and the Supertones' last studio release, as well as music from Adelaide's 63 Deluxe, new music from Claudia Tripp, and also from Hayley Jensen, as well as a lovely track from Dan Horn. But before all of that, we're going to hear from Grace Potter. She had a new release last week, and there's another treat from her this week with Run Baby Run, which is her second single release from the new album Trespasser, which is due out towards the end of this week. Here is Grace Potter with Run Baby Run.

band that's been impressive over the last few releases has been Adelaide 63 Deluxe with their eponymous album, which came out at the end of 2023. They followed that up with the EP Memphis to Nashville in 2025, recorded in the US when they went to Memphis to compete in the International Blues Challenge. And this year, it's Sideways, a riff-driven album from which that last track, Flyby, comes. A guy goes into a bar to order a pub meal and he's met with a challenge. He's told to look up and there on the ceiling is a big piece of ribeye fillet. The barman says, if you can hit that with this dart, you get your meal for free. The man's tempted but declines. And when asked why, he replies, nah, the stakes are too high. Which is my way of segueing into the latest single from Perth country singer-songwriter Claudia Tripp. It's a song called High Stakes, referring to risks associated with a new love. Tripp won Female Artist of the Year last year at the WA Country Music Awards and was a finalist at the Tamworth Country Music Awards Star Maker Contest as well. High Stakes from Claudia Tripp is rocking country pop and very catchy. Here is High Stakes from Claudia Tripp.

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They won't wait for you or me. 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Time and time, sometimes.

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Hello and welcome to Meet Me at the Movies. I'm Maggie Morgan and my program today is all about one of the most long-lasting and successful partnership stories in Hollywood history. It's the fabulous collaboration between John Williams and Steven Spielberg. So today we're looking back at some of the best Williams and Spielberg movies, and I've seen them all. Now, by the time Spielberg and Williams met in 1972, the composer had nearly 20 years of film and TV scoring behind him. When Spielberg took Williams to a very fancy restaurant in Beverly Hills for lunch one day, Williams afterwards said, "It was like going to lunch with a teenager who had never ordered wine before and didn't quite know what to do with the silver. But he seemed to know more about my music than I did, and he presented me with a movie script." It was the score to Spielberg's second film, the 1975 movie Jaws. The suspense film main theme for Jaws is one of the most well-known in cinematic history, becoming synonymous with danger. Williams described the music as grinding away at you, and it's those first few notes in Jaws that draws you in.

In 1977, Spielberg's science fiction classic, Close Encounters of the Third Kind, was released to widespread critical and commercial attention. In this movie, John Williams' score touches all the senses in our subconscious and takes us on a journey with the characters. It's a film about contact, not conflict. It's also a wonderfully thoughtful film and a prime example of compelling storytelling. From Close Encounters of the Third Kind, here is the music score to The Dialogue.

The dialogue was actually between scientists broadcasting five musical notes, D, E, C, C, G, and the mothership responding with a six-number sequence. Released in 1982, E.T. was the second Spielberg film to break the record for highest-grossing movie of all time. It has gone on to become one of the best-loved classics in cinematic history. The score is perhaps the most magical of all Williams' output, with the music having a mystical and dreamlike quality. Spielberg was so enamoured with the score that he altered the edit of the final chase sequence to match the music, rather than the other way around. So here is the music score to Flying.

That was a music score to Parade the Slave Children from the 1984 movie Indiana Jones and the Temple of Doom. The Indiana franchise gave the world one of its greatest movie heroes, and Williams' score for each of the four films in 1981, 1984, 1989, and 2008 are filled with adventure and perfectly capture Indy's rogue nature. With its almost ghostly reliance on child singers and religious overtones, there's something incredibly poignant about John Williams' soundtrack to Steven Spielberg's epic war drama, the 1987 movie Empire of the Sun. In a typically Spielbergian move, the story is told from a child's perspective, and it's this innocent viewpoint that informs the score, which is deceptively simple yet incredibly powerful. From Empire of the Sun, here is Exultate, Justine.

And you've been listening to Maggie Morgan from Meet Me at the Movies, and I hope you're enjoying the collaborative stories and the music with John Williams and Steven Spielberg.

That was Flight to Neverland from the 1991 movie Hook. In the early stages of production, Spielberg considered making Hook into a musical, and Williams wrote a number of songs with this in mind. Although the idea was later scrapped, most of Williams' song ideas were incorporated into the film score. Steven Spielberg, in the 1998 movie Saving Private Ryan, decided to leave the major battle scenes without music to make them more realistic. Other than a few atmospheric cues along the way, what John Williams was left with was the opportunity to provide a heart-stirring concert piece over the final credits to serve as a tribute to the soldiers who died. Hymn to the Fallen is the most memorable moment of the score in Saving Private Ryan, and more than makes up for the absence of music elsewhere, and is an emotional tribute to the World War II veterans.

After only a few months working on the 2001 movie Harry Potter and the Sorcerer's Stone, Spielberg pulled out of the series, stating, "I just felt that I wasn't ready to make an all-kids movie, and my kids thought I was crazy." Williams, however, still proceeded, and his continuing sparkling compositions managed perfectly to express the prestige of Hogwarts, the magic of Harry, the smarts of Hermione, mischief of Ron, and the terror of Voldemort. From Harry Potter and the Sorcerer's Stone, here is Hedwig's theme.

Spielberg's semi-autobiographical story, The Fablemans, is about a boy's burgeoning passion for filmmaking and is affectionately scored by John Williams. The opening main theme is one of Williams' most tender, a piano piece and orchestra that alludes to Mitzi Fableman's considerable skill at the piano, but in life reflects Spielberg's real mother, Lee Adler, who, among other things, was a concert pianist.

For Indiana Jones and the Dial of Destiny, Williams initially agreed to write just a few themes for the new film. However, once he began composing the individual pieces, he soon decided to write the entire score. From all the new material he composed, Williams' theme for Helena is a standout, featuring the outstanding contributions of violin soloist Anne Sophie Mutter. Williams said he wrote the theme for Helena with women from the 40s or the 30s in mind.

0: John Williams has been Steven Spielberg's closest collaborator. They've worked on nearly every project together, from 1974's Sugarland Express to The Fabelmans, which marks John Williams' 53rd Oscar nomination. He's been responsible for some of the most iconic scores in film history. So I understand that in 2022 marked your 50th anniversary of working together. You guys met in 1972. The first film that you did was Sugarland Express in 1974 with Steven.
1: Correct.
0: Is it true that you guys met on basically a first date that somebody else set up? Was it a blind date, your first date?
1: Somebody set up a meeting, a lunch meeting for us in some fancy restaurant in Beverly Hills. Mm-hmm. And the head waiter came and he said, I was bringing you to Mr. Spielberg, and I saw this a teenager. I thought, you got to forgive me, Steven. Tell this story.
2: I'm not even here. Tell the story.
1: So I thought, I thought maybe that's Mr. Spielberg's son. Where's Spielberg? You know? And I, of course, I sat down with him. And within a minute or two, I realized this is somebody very, very special with a keen and bristling, dazzling intellect, who remembered everything I'd ever written that I'd already forgotten.
2: I had a huge collection of soundtracks. And when I heard John's score for The Reavers, I said to myself, if I ever get a chance to direct movies, I want this guy to score all of them. This is back in 1972.
0: I have a very simple question. What's your job? And I don't mean that facetiously. What's your job?
1: No, it's a wonderful question. It's very, very simple. I don't know if I can give you a simple answer. But my job in film, I think the first answer that I can give you is to inform and improve in the process of storytelling through music, if I can. Mm-hmm. Describe the characters, describe the atmosphere and the ambiance of what the story requires. And so my job is to be a collaborator with the director in achieving all these things, the atmospherics, emotional content, and so on.
0: Steven, you've said, I depend on John more than I depend on anybody to rewrite my movies musically and put them a rung higher than I could ever reach. What do you think it is about John that allows him to understand your intention and to amplify that in a way that you can't reach yourself?
2: Well, John puts a lot of stock in the first impression of watching the story on spool when he sees the film for the first time. And he puts a lot of stock in that. And I think there is some kind of something happens which is beyond, certainly way beyond my ability to sort of do an autopsy on the genius of John Williams. I don't know how to do that. I just know that something happens. The film connects with Johnny. Johnny has ideas as he's watching the film. He lets the story unspooling roll over him, make him feel something. And he is somehow able to take those feelings, those emotions, and he's able to find the musical equivalent of emotion, of energy, of creating a musical narrative, of binding all the disparate parts of a movie story into a very smooth narrative musically. And he just has a way of doing this unlike anyone I've ever seen perform his job.
1: We just agree about aesthetic choices and matters of taste. We've never had an argument.
2: No, never. It
0: really?
1: No.
2: We never have. 29 films we've done together.
0: That's really surprising.
1: Maybe. Yeah. No.
0: Is it because you both acknowledge each other's lanes and that you're both, you know, a master speaking to a master?
2: Well, I don't think it's that as much as it's we're in the same lane and without playing bumper cars. We just have a way of, you know, I've never not liked something that John has written for one of my movies. I've never said, "Oh, I don't feel that's right for my movie," or "I don't think we should use that piece of music at this point." I everything Johnny has written has fit like a glove, and so there's never been bumps about my disagreeing with something that he's composed ever.

Williams said the last Indiana Jones movie would be his final music score. However, he told Spielberg in 2023 that perhaps he wouldn't retire after all, that he wouldn't rule out composing the music for another Spielberg film. And if there's another Indiana 6, he's on board. Of course, without Harrison Ford, because he has definitely retired. Well, I hope you enjoyed the collaborative story between John Williams and Steven Spielberg. I'm Maggie Morgan, and you've been listening to Meet Me at the Movies. This program was produced in the studios of 2RRR Sydney and is being heard across Australia on the Community Radio Network. So, until we meet at the movies next time, be kind to one another.

And hi there. You're listening to the Dirt Music Radio Show. Thank you very much for doing so. It's coming to you, as it does every week, from the studios of 2SER. Stuart Keeps my name, and it's my pleasure to be sitting here chatting with you and playing a few tunes. If you're wondering what Dirt Music is all about, let me explain. Dirt Music's a radio show about music that comes from the heart and takes absolutely no prisoners. What you're about to hear can come from right across the musical spectrum, just so long as it's made with no concession whatsoever to fad or to fashion. So it's another week, another Dirt Music, lots of music to get through. Some of it's old, some of it's new, some of it inevitably is in between. But lots of new music this week. We're going to start off with, in fact, two brand new tunes. Sweet Talk, band I like very, very much. They're currently in America touring and I suspect maybe doing some recording. We're going to listen to a new song from them called No Vacancy. And then after that, Margaret Glasby, who I love very, very much. Her new album is called I Am Both and we're going to listen to a song from it, track one, in fact, called Michigan. Let's get underway with Sweet Talk. You're listening to Dirt Music.

How good is Margaret Glaspie? That was Michigan from her brand new album called I Am Both. Astonishing songwriter, great, great singer too. And no slouches either, Sweet Talk, Australia's Sweet Talk. And we listen to their brand new song called No Vacancy. Let's move on. We've got a lot of music to get through this week on Dirt Music. This is a premiere, the first time on the radio. All right, from Victoria, Bad Debts with a new song from them called Some Salvation.

Hope you're digging the tunes on Dirt Music this week. Stuart Coop with you. I'm enjoying playing them. Now, what did we listen to? Three of them there. A premiere, first time on the radio, from Victoria, Bad Debts with Some Salvation. I like Bad Debts a lot. Then a new song from Grace Potter, a song called Belong. She's about to release her seventh album, coming in about a week's time. It's called Trespasser, Grace Potter. She's been nominated four times for Grammy Awards in the roots and rock area. And she's pretty good. That's why you get nominated for Grammys most of the time. And then something older, well, you know, 2020. Sam Burton with Nothing Touches Me from his album I Can Go With You, which was released on the terrific Tompkins Square Records label. That was a request from Dirt Music listener Anthony, and I was happy to play it. And if you've got requests, you can just email me, dirtmusic@2scr.com. Dirtmusic's one word, so dirtmusic@2scr.com. And I'll make a note of that request and more than likely play it on the show. All right, something new now from Newcastle artist who's been quiet, hasn't released anything as far as I'm aware for quite some time. Her name is Demi Mitchell. This is her brand new tune.

0: Some new and some old music there on Dirt Music. Speaking of the new, we listened to Demi Mitchell with a Baby I've Been Burning. And actually, what I think of it, when I played Sam Burton before and mentioned that it had been a recommendation by Anthony, who is a regular listener to the show, he didn't pick that particular track. He just said Dirt Music listeners will really like Sam Burton if they don't know about him. So I picked a tune at random. But anyhow, I digress. After that, Steve Young, the very, very great Steve Young, with a song called Have a Laugh, which he recorded at least on one other album. That's from an album called Long Time Rider, which is about to appear on vinyl in Australia for the first time ever, or maybe for the first time ever on vinyl anywhere in the world. It came out on cassette in 1987, then on CD in France in 1990, and then an Australian label released it on CD in 2008. But now it's coming on vinyl. Long Time Rider is the name of the album. I like Steve Young very, very much. He had songs covered by Dolly Parton, Joan Baez, the Eagles, and lots of other people. And a great, great, great voice. After that, Jerry Garcia, who died aged just 53 on August the 9th, 1995. So we've just passed the anniversary of the death of a Jerry Garcia. And so from his album called Reflections, we had listened to a song that I like very much called Mission in the Rain. Now we're going to listen to a guy called Sterling Drake, who I am completely unfamiliar with. You might be too, but I just heard that he's touring Australia for the first time in October. That's not far away. We're going to listen to a song from him called The Shape I'm In, which is the title track from his 2025 album. Here we go, Sterling Drake.
1: It's

least brings us comfort. And it's the gripping pain that keeps me awake at night as my mind starts to wander. It's the spell that I'm under.

Okay, some great songs there. Sterling Drake with The Shape I'm In. Not the band song, but the Sterling Drake song. Sterling Drake touring Australia for the first time for Love Police in October. After that, there's a forthcoming album from Andrew Tuttle and Darren Cross. It's called ATDC, and we listen to a piece from it called Is This Too? After that, the Chantels with the classic Maybe, in memory of Arlene Smith, who passed away recently aged 84. And then after that, Hannah Aldridge and Lachlan Bryan with their take on Famous Blue Raincoat, a famous song by Leonard Cohen. Time for me to say goodbye to those of you taking the syndicated show. Hope you can join me next week for another Dirt Music coming to you from the studios of 2SER and around Australia, thanks to the Community Radio Network. Going to finish this portion of the show with something from Melbourne TD Band with a terrific piece called Mullumbimby Nights.

0: Bohemian Beat.
1: Where are the poets and intellectuals of this time? The innovative minds, the intelligentsia, those that are breaking down the barriers and choosing a bohemian existence, escaping from dreary suburban ideals and materialistic death traps. Where are these engaging people? The risk takers, the revolutionaries, those living apart from this big unrest, those

0: to the Bohemian Beat. We will journey beyond the horizon and find the artist living on the edge, going down into the murky waters of their very existence, where these brave souls have re-emerged with art that is challenging, original, and brutal.
1: You have tuned into the Bohemian Beat. I'm ready. We have a great show lined up today on the Bohemian Beat, focusing on the 2026 Byron Bay Writers Festival. But first, let's settle in with some music.

0: That was Chumbawamba with Dumbing Down. And if that track just made you sit up a bit straighter, good. Because here's the thing. You don't have to worry about being dumbed down if you engage with poetry. And today on the Bohemian Beat, we'll be engaging with real poetry. The kind that hits the gut, not the textbook. Mark Kelly Smith, the man who started the Poetry Slam movement in Chicago in the 1980s, put it like this. The very word poetry repels people. Why is that? Because of what schools have done to it. The slam gives it back to the people. We need people to talk poetry to each other. That's how we communicate our values, our hearts, the things that we've learned that makes us who we are. Today on the Bohemian Beat, we've got three poets who are doing exactly that, giving the words back to the people. Vincent Steed, Ender Baskin, and Miles Merrill. All of them connected in one way or another to the living, breathing poetry scene. And all of this is also a little love letter to the 2026 Byron Bay Writers Festival. Vincent Steed, Poet's Choice winner at the Nimbin Performance Poetry World Cup, regular finalist, New South Wales Australian Poetry Slam finalist, MC, organiser and author of Simple Poems for Complex People. Mate, you bring the page and the stage like it's nothing. Welcome back to the Bohemian Beat.
1: Thanks for having me, Rudy.
0: Fantastic. Now, Vince, you're deep in the Nimbin Lismore scene. What's the real difference between a page poem and a poem that has to survive 8 minutes in front of a Nimbin crowd?
1: Mainly engagement with the audience is presenting something that it's not only just the words, it's yourself. And so at the Nimbin Performance Poetry World Cup, we invite people to bring props and perform their poem in any way, shape or form that they want to get their meaning across. And the whole idea of the exercise is to engage the audience for 8 minutes.
0: So it's much more visceral. You're actually utilising the whole body. It's not just writing it in terms of that sort of more introverted experience of conversing with poetry as a poet or even as a reader. So when you're actually going out to perform it, it's different vibe, different energy.
1: Very much so. Yeah.
0: Awesome. Now, you've won People's Choice more than once. What do audiences respond to that judges sometimes miss?
1: Sometimes judges are focused on the more technical aspects of the performance. So the performances are judged on the poem, the performance, audience reaction and time. And sometimes people will get one or the other of those wrong, but the audience will feel the poet, feel the poem, and they know what they like.
0: And how do you find that? I mean, because, I mean, I've seen you perform and I've seen the audience respond and you've won that, the audience award. So what do you think it is? How has that informed your own performance?
1: Very much just reading the audience in your choice of poetry that you do. There's no use walking into an audience of old people and doing a young, fast, hip poem. And likewise, you don't want to be going into a young audience and doing a long monologue.
0: So what would you, you've actually helped and nurtured a lot of young slam poets to sort of find and ferment their voice. What would you sort of help or recommend to people that are thinking about, you know, they've written some poems and they kind of want to sort of get into that vibe, but what would you recommend?
1: Always write something new. So look at the subject, say it's on dogs, and think about how the mainstream would describe a dog, and then go left. Think of something different that's going to grab people's attention.
0: So you're thinking more from the attention. So you think about when you're looking through your poems, will you be sort of looking at something that's more focused on the audience and, say, focused on yourself?
1: A little bit of both. That's a hard question to answer in that some poets are entirely focused on writing for the audience and some poets are entirely focused on sharing their own meaning. The best poems are the combination of both.
0: True. That is always just finding that balance, all those ingredients that make up a poem. Now, Vincent, you run so many poetry events around Lismore and Nimbin. Why keep organising when you could just perform?
1: I help run poetry events around the place and I do perform, but the main emphasis of my activities these days is giving back to poetry. When I first arrived at the poetry scene in Nimbin 16 years ago, I was a very withdrawn, shy person, and poetry has brought me out of myself and allowed me to be a lot more confident. I've got no problem standing in front of a hall full of people and talking the fat, so to speak, and just being myself. And that was the gift that poetry has given me. And I love getting people up on stage for the first time and watching them shaking and quivering, and then they get the applause and they walk off stage 2 inches taller.
0: And hooked. So your book title is Simple Poems for Complex People. Now, is that a mission statement or a warning?
1: I think the idea was to present a mixture of pure poetry with rhyme schemes and setups, with nonsense poetry that was in a form that was accessible to all people, and recognising that it's not the poem, it's the audience, it's the reader that gives it the understanding and the meaning. So it's the reader gives the complexity to simple poems.
0: That is an interesting way of sort of turning that around. So, okay, so how about dropping us a piece right now? Any poem you want.
1: I think we might do something in the slam section.
0: Yep, we got time.
1: This is a slam poem. A 2-minute cram of verbal spam, or under spotlight's glam, or bare ham, pretending I give a damn about world flim-flam. In my evolution from a clam to a human in a pram, with words I will ram you, wham, bam, thank you, ma'am. In a religiously rhyming rant, why I try and plant mentally decant ideas so elegant that I begin to pant like a hyperventilating infant. Because audiences love babies. At least compared to catching scabies or being bitten by a bat infected with rabies, which are both hypothetical maybes. Introducing a question into oration, a thought-provoking incantation delivered in whispered intonation before a sudden exclamation about conspiracy of a United Nation run by corrupt corporation intent on monopolization of shopping malls in urbanization, which is all trivialization of the role of the male seahorse in gestation. Kim Kardashian ideolation, collagen lip implantation, Brazilian wax exfoliation, teenage acne inflammation, suppression of sexual orientation, homophobic vilification, exploitation of colonization, refusal of refugee repatriation, negative effects of radiation, rising sea level inundation, climate change, conflagration, plant and animal extermination, planet Earth's termination, which is all trivialization of my fragile mental situation, which is why this is a scam poem, a sham poem, just an I am poem.
0: Fantastic. And just letting everyone know that you didn't read that at all. That was from memory. Vincent, you have amazing memory.
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0: This is a Bohemian Beat, and that was Gong with Escape Control Delete. Now, coming down the line from Melbourne is Enda Baskar, poet, bookseller, small press publisher, winner of the Overland Judith Wright Poetry Prize, and his debut collection, 200 Million Musketeers, just caught the Ann Elder Award and a bunch of shortlists. The book is all parenthood, chaos, migrant memory and language that refuses to sit still. Enda, welcome to the Bohemian Beat. How's the phone line treating you? Hello. Enda, are you there?
1: Yes, I'm here.
0: Oh, awesome. Yes, really. Awesome. Well, that's fantastic. We've got the phone line going and this is fantastic to have you here on the Bohemian Beat today. Now, just going straight to the questions, 200 Million Musketeers. Now, that title alone is a whole mood. What's the book actually doing with the daily madness of being a parent?
1: You know, I was afraid when I became a parent that I wouldn't have time to write, you know, for my creative practice. And this is a kind of fear of, you know, a lot of artists and poets and writers. I think this book is about figuring that out. And for me, the figuring out was realizing that I didn't need to have heaps of solitude and time all alone by myself, you know, big chunks of time, and that I could just create from scraps, you know. And so I was just collecting scraps of, you know, my own thoughts, the world around me, the things that my children were saying, and cobbling it all together. And I think I devised a new way of working for myself, which kept that creative flow going. And so I decided to like trust the energy and go with it, and it's been great so far, and this book is a big it's thanks to that.
0: So you're sort of finding poetry in the everyday. So
1: you
0: write with almost no punctuation or capital letters. Mm-hmm. Is that a stylistic choice or just the reality of writing while someone else is yelling dad?
1: A bit of both. I think the I had dabbled with, you know, different stylistic choices in the past. You know, tried to figure out my own voice, how my own poems would look on the page. Having kids and working this way, you strip everything. I kind of decided to strip everything bare and be a lot freer and a lot easier and forget about capital letters and too much punctuation and just go and hope that the reader would come with me. Yeah.
0: And you found that they did?
1: So far, so good. Yeah.
0: So you're appearing at Byron Writers Festival this year on the Migration Stories panel. What does it mean to bring these Turkish-Australian family airport memories to Bundjalung country?
1: They're my own stories, and I think we've all got our own stories, if we're being honest with ourselves, that we, you know, either experience firsthand or through relatives or, you know, way down the line, those of us who are like, you know, settlers in Australia. They were quite formative memories for me, and I realized in adulthood that I was quite a keen observer of, you know, the world around me and my family dynamics. I'm an only child, so I was kind of quietly watching and probably ruminating a bit. And for me, the airport story is my parents chose not to visit Turkey regularly or go back to Turkey when I was a child, unlike a lot of my other family members and community members and friends who would go back regularly. And so I was always dreaming about Turkey, like, what is this place that I'm from? And the airport was the, you know, that's the portal to go and get there. And I think that, you know, airports are that for a lot of people. There was a magic, maybe, you know, growing up in the 90s, it was a bit more magical, you know, it was less common than it is now. And so for people, up in Byron, I think on Bundjalung country, I think you can bring your own, you know, experiences, or hopefully it triggers some thoughts that are interesting.
0: Yeah, which is what we want, isn't it? We want to engage with the poetry, with our own understanding and how and what that brings up, even for readers when they're sort of reading these stories, which, you know, poets who are sort of like really pushing the limits of it, you know, really going into experience, right? Isn't that sort of what makes a really good poem is being able to articulate your unique experience in an interesting manner.
1: Absolutely. And I think, you know, for me, a good poem wants to make you write your own poem. So I hope through reading about, say, airport experiences, migration, or, you know, just, you know, the cases like childhood or neighborhood. You know, I've got a long poem about neighbors when I was just going through this exercise of thinking about every house I've lived in and all the neighbors that I've had in my life. And a lot of people have come up to me and said that they can relate, and it's, you know, spun them out or spun them into thinking about their own lives in that way, which is, you know, touching and good.
0: Well, that's the work of a good poet. Thanks, Ender. So just a quick one. What's one line or moment from the book that still surprises you when you read it out loud?
1: Oh, there are so many. Because I think when you're, you know, when you're flowing, you know, when the writing's coming, and when you're really in the work, you know, it takes you places and you go places that you didn't know you could go, that you didn't know existed. So you surprise yourself in the writing. And I think if you did know what you were going to write before you wrote it, you know, it wouldn't be worth doing. So, yeah, there are lots. I think there are a lot of memories and a lot of, let alone kind of turns of phrase, you know, experiences of language, but there are a lot of memories that I found. Yeah, just going with that Neighbours poem, the poem that I wrote about neighbours. Yeah, I uncovered a lot of patterns in my own kind of like life and childhood that surprised me and continue to surprise me, yeah.
0: Well, that's amazing. Would you like to share a short piece with us?
1: Sure, I'm going to share a short piece. The thing about this book is that I decided to write really long poems, and the long poems are kind of composite poems. Yep. I think the totality of, you know, writing a poem in this way, as in like short poems, felt hard, even though I don't have much time. So I'm kind of, you know, out of the chaos of like this parenthood and this domestic life, throwing a lot of different images together and getting long poems. So I'm going to read a short poem.
0: Awesome.
1: And it's not in my book. It's from a publication called Unusual Work down in Melbourne, which is a kind of legendary literary magazine. And it's called My Name is Ender. And I've never read this a sound poem out on radio before, so I hope you will receive it well. It's called My Name is Ender. Ender, Ender, Ender, Ender, Edna, Edna, Endor, Enders, Anders, Andy, Antler, Andrew, Andy, Andre, Andy, Andre, Edward, Endy, Endo, Ando, Andro. Nice to meet you, Andrew. Thank you, Andrew. Enza, Enya, Blender, Return to Sender, Love Me Tender, Double Ender, East Ender, West End Boy, Tail Ender, Big Ender, Ender the Bender, Ender the Dragon. How do you spell that? Where's that name from? Is that Irish? Oh, that's Turkish. Like Ender's Game. Never heard that before. Never mind. That's interesting. That's unusual. That's unique. Can you spell that for me? No. Can you write that down? Ender. E-N-D. No, no, no, no. D. D for dog. D-E-R. Ender. It's not the end of the world. Ender. Ender. Ender. What? What? What? What? What? What? I didn't catch that. Ender. Ender. Ender. Enza. Enya. Enya. Anja. Engine. Ended. Wendell. Enver. Under. Andre. Ember. Enja. 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Olga. Anya. Enema, enemy, embassy, endy, endo, ender, ender, ender, ender, ender, ender, ender, ender, ender, ender, ender, ender, ender, ender, Bashkan, end of story, the end.
0: Ender Bashkan, thank you for jumping on the phone. Okay, and everyone grab 200 million Musketeers if you can. It's alive. And we'll see you, Ender, in Byron in a couple of days. Thank you so much.
1: My pleasure. Thanks for having me. I'll see you all soon. Bye.

0: You are listening to the Bohemian Beat on Bay FM 99.9. I'm Riddy, and today we're focusing on the Byron Bay Writers' Festival. And now, the man who dragged the poetry slam kicking and screaming into Australia and then refused to let it behave. Miles Merrill, founder of the Australian Poetry Slam, creative director of World Travels, performing writer who mixes poetry, theatre, hip-hop and political confrontation. Miles, welcome to the Bohemian Beat.
1: Pleasure to be here.
0: It's a pleasure to have you. Now, you left Chicago for a cliff overlooking the ocean and a rainforest backyard. Was that a romantic leap or just the smartest way to escape another Midwestern winter and another casting call for Ethnic Thug Number 3?
1: Well, good multi-layered question. So, I came to Australia because I got into a relationship with an Australian in Chicago. And then, we came over here to try and work it out. And, just met somebody else. And when I met that someone else, they invited me to continue staying in Australia, and we were living on a cliff down the south coast of Sydney, which is really lovely. And it was January when I had the choice to go back. So it was minus 27 in Chicago and, 30 here. So it wasn't too challenging a choice, really, and good healthcare in comparison to the States as well.
0: So. Sort of a visceral decision.
1: Yeah.
0: So Poetry Slam is basically competitive storytelling with a side of blood sport. When you first unleashed it on Australia, how many polite poetry readings did you accidentally murder in the process?
1: Well, it's still counting, right? I mean, there are lots of poetry readings still going on around Australia, and I think one of the things that we've seen at poetry readings is someone gets up and reads their poetry, but when they look out at the audience, everyone in the audience is preparing their poem to get up on stage and perform to people who are in the audience preparing their poem to get up on the stage. And you're a bit like, so who's actually here?
0: I've had that experience.
1: Yeah, so you're a bit like, well, is it a poetry group or is it a poetry performance? What is it? And I think that putting the artifice of competition over a poetry reading brings an audience, right? And they cheer, clap, give it a standing ovation in some instances. It's basically this trick to bring people to poetry readings, is to put competition because, people want to see a hero rise or fall on the night.
0: Interesting. That's kind of pressure there. So your style, Miles, is described as flinging words in a rapid-fire onslaught that hits your gut. What's the most unexpected bodily reaction you've ever gotten from an audience member? Tears, laughter, or someone needing a quiet moment?
1: All of the above, actually. And I did a solo performance commissioned by the Sydney Opera House, and in the middle of my show, two people got up and walked out and complained about my my work was offensive to Christians. And so I was like, okay, I did my job.
0: Well, I mean, if you don't offend, is it really poetry? It's more just entertainment then, isn't it? Because, I mean, that's what you go. If you want entertainment, you want to feel good and you want to feel just in a sort of a bland sort of, moderate sort of regulated area. Mm. Like, don't go to a slam because, you're going to get fling words at you right into your gut. Now, Miles, you have taught educators in Namibia, Zimbabwe, India, Indonesia. What's the one universal truth about storytelling that survives every language, every border, and every awkward translator?
1: That we all have stories, and some people don't feel like their stories matter because they don't see enough of their life experiences reflected in, television, books, songs, all of those things that get elevated to our ears and eyes. They require a little bit of power, and so people who don't have much power often don't think that their stories are important enough to put out into the world, and that to me is a bit of a tragedy because the thing that excites me every time I go to a poetry slam, in the same way as I'm never going to get tired of books or movies or TV shows, I will never get tired of hearing people's stories. And so that's what actually excites me and motivates me, even though I've been to probably 1,000 poetry slams.
0: Well, that's the diversity of human, of being the human. Now, Miles, you once said actors are just elaborate puppets for other people's ideas. So when you perform your own work, you're pulling the strings. Miles, a poet, Miles, the activist, or the kid who used to shout into a trombone mic in a Chicago band.
1: That's right. Yeah, so... yeah, I agree with all of those things.
0: Well, that's pretty much what you said.
1: Yeah.
0: So let's talk about who's pulling your strings.
1: I am, I think, you know, but also I guess my kids, you know, and my feeling of being a dad and being responsible for being a role model and the community a bit as well, because a lot of the work that I do is about community development and answering the needs of people who, you know, want to express themselves in their own town. You know, we do poetry slams in some of the, I guess, lowest income, most remote areas of the world. We work in Mumbai with Word Travels. We work in little country towns. And quite often we're combating racism. We're, you know, putting people on stage who've experienced trauma. And I think that is a call for me to not just focus on myself, but actually create space for other people to be on the mic.
0: Yeah, because obviously, like, racism has clearly sort of fueled some of your fire. If you could write one poem that every racist on the planet was forced to listen to on repeat in a locked room, what would the opening line be? And would you leave the door unlocked afterwards?
1: Oh, gosh, that's a hard one. Okay, would I leave the door unlocked afterward? Well, what would they be fed? I mean, if they were locked in there, was there some food, some coffee? Would they have to die?
0: No, we're just locking them in there and you're going to force them to repeat, like you're going to have them listening to something on repeat in this locked room that's going to change them. Do you have anything?
1: Ooh, okay. How do I tell my daughters that no matter how kind, generous, and smart they are, they can be hated for being born brown without making them scared of the world?
0: That's hard. That is really hard. So what do you do?
1: Well, what I do is I try to instill as much resilience and confidence I guess prepare them for the world with the, I guess, knowledge that villains can live amongst us. And if they've got enough self-belief in their own personality and their own talent and their own right to be in any space, they hopefully will be able to bounce off of, bounce any discrimination off of themselves, you know, and say, hey, it's actually not me, it's you. You know, the problem that you're dealing with is your own and it's got nothing to do with me. I'm actually a really solid, good person.
0: Because it's a real thing, isn't it? Because what we're looking at, whether it's racism, sexism, all the isms of these horrible people, it's kind of like their patterns of behaviour, which is very much about control, sadistical, their bullying, isn't it? So it is, it's sort of like learning how, as a poet, you sort of have to learn how to stand up to the sort of the bigots out there.
1: Yeah, and, you know, also know that it probably comes from their own fear of instability and the unknown. If you don't have much, you're probably scared that someone's going to take it away from you. And anything that's unknown has the potential to upset the balance of life for you. So, you know, I think that's where a lot of racism comes from, is that fear of the other.
0: Yes, we can't let fear sort of direct our lives, can we? It sort of limits everything about us. It's a terrible emotion, I think, to get caught up in. Now, Miles, a poem.
1: Sure. Yeah.
0: You have a bohemian listening audience.
1: Okay.
0: And I love them. They're just amazing. They're Byron Shire and beyond audience. So.
1: Okay. Here we go. Sorry. That was a poem called Some Sounds Cannot Be Written Down.
0: All right. Well, I wasn't expecting such a short one there, Miles. But yeah, you've made your point.
1: No, I'll do a poem, poem.
0: Okay, you do a poem, poem.
1: I'll do a poem, poem. All right. So this one was actually inspired by Ballina. I was camping in a caravan park in Ballina. I know that's cheating. You know, you're supposed to hike 3 kilometers into the bush and push some trees apart. But there I was in a caravan park, and I woke up in the middle of the night, and my tent had become a balloon, and I was bouncing down the hill in my tent. I could see through the flap in the side of the tent that the hill's hoist was like a helicopter. Clothes flying everywhere. But eventually I was wrapped in tent. I was wrapped in nylon poles sticking out everywhere in a ditch. And I got up in the morning and I did the only normal thing, what everybody does. You know, I raced to the nearest Byron Bay Cafe, ordered a soy latte with honey, and wrote a poem about it. So here we go. Ms. Sky. She carries a cattle prod that cracks like a ripped electric cable on a wet highway. Zig, zig, zig, zig. White light veins stretch across the dark heart of heaven. The lightning and thunder makes me think the world's ducks are quack, quack, quacking overhead. The world's hands are overhead. The rain is a 17-year cicada plague. G-g-g-gone kamikaze on my nylon A-frame. A Ballina hurricane spins in my racing brain, and I beg the sky's bucket dumpers to stop pounding my weak shelter! And charcoal clouds stroll on, mighty fists socked back packed into billowing pockets, revealing the moon and my sanity. I unzip my tent, poke my head to the sky, and now half the sky is stars. Half the sky is stars. Half the sky is stars.

0: All right, Miles Merrill, absolute legend. Thank you for your 20 minutes of Voltage. Thanks, Miles.
1: Thank you.
0: So, everyone, that's the mat. People, get out of the house, get to a mic, or just get to Byron and let the words hit you. Huge thanks to Vincent Steed, Ender Baskin, and Miles Merrill. You've been listening to The Bohemian Beat. I'm Riddy. Don't get dumbed down. Talk poetry to each other. So we're going to end with a track from Joelistics, Say I'm Good, and a language warning. Thank you for joining us today on The Bohemian Beat.

when you're walking on the street, and the people that you meet make you want to start a big fight, 'cause they talk as if they're so right. There is one thing to remember,

0: United States, discrimination of any kind is bad. And I wanted to ensure that all people in my district felt seen, felt heard, and felt protected.
1: Aisha Wahab, you're the first Muslim and first African-American woman in the state Senate, and you'd be the first African-American in Congress. We're now, you know, coming up on 25 years since the invasion of Afghanistan and 5 years since the Taliban took power. Your thoughts on, you know, the significance of your trajectory and what is happening in Afghanistan?
0: Yeah, you know, I'm an American through and through, born in New York, raised by Uncle Sam in the foster care system. And as an Afghan American, someone who is proud of my culture and heritage, it's disappointing to see what is happening in Afghanistan, where they are blocking women and children from going to school, really living their lives. I think that that's going to be a disaster to come for Afghanistan, let alone the fact that the United States needs to practice diplomacy. And regardless of which group is in power, we should be exercising diplomacy and having a relationship. Hopefully even kind of steering them in the right direction when it comes to human rights, women's rights, and just civil rights across the board. Afghanistan is a landlocked nation. It is surrounded by interested parties. They have unlimited amount of resources that the United States needs to, you know, at least partner with, to have contracts with. And Afghanistan also
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1: California, and that does it for today's show. Happy birthday, Julie Crosby. I'm Anjali Kamath. Thank you for joining us for another edition of Democracy Now!

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you the story about the Battle of New Orleans, which was fit between the Yankees, of course, and them there English people, in which the British came off rather ignominiously. Means they never done no good, no how, all right? Shut up. Right. Well, in 1814 we took a little trip along with Colonel Packham down the muddy Mississippi. We took a little bacon and we took a little beans and we fought the blooming British in the town in New Orleans.

laying out in the yard, and it growled at me, and I swallowed hard, and I heard somebody say, "Well, who are you?" Oh, and there he stood in the door of that shack, and his beard and his hair was long and black, and he was the biggest man I'd ever seen. When he spoke, his voice was low and deep, but he just didn't frighten me, 'cause somehow I just knew he wasn't mean. He said, "What you doing snooping around

very good morning to you as you're about to enter the final hour of Good Morning Country on this Wednesday, August the 6th. August the 26th. That music we're using, for those that are have made inquiries, it's Terry Bennett's out of WA and Rabbit Flat Polka. And it's from the Balladeers, Volume 25.

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1: To answer this tricky calendar riddle, we have to look right smack dab in the middle. Here's the beginning, and here's the end, and here's the hump that bridges them. What connects the two parts of the week? Wednesday is so unique. 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

0: It's kind of like we're going upstairs. Wednesday means we're halfway there. Halfway through the week. Good job. Don't give up. Never stop.
1: Look how much you've overcome.
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2: 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And once again, you are listening.

Community Radio. This morning, I'm looking forward to playing you some very new music, which I have purchased over the last few weeks. Three albums, three CDs, all very different in content and artists and structure. The first, Mark Knopfler. Mark Knopfler's latest offering is a CD called One Deep River, and it's very laid back, very, how would you put it, very quiet music, maybe music to meditate by at times, but never boring, of course, from Mark. The second is from a pair of German twins called Mona and Lisa. I have played some of their music in the past. They record as the Mona Lisa Twins, and they began their career by playing a lot of Beatles covers, which of course attracted my attention. But their latest offering offers songs, cover songs from the likes of Harry Nilsson, Steeler's Wheel, Usher, Simon and Garfunkel, Gull, Don McLean, and Melanie. So they do covers, but they do them, they put their own stamp on them, so they're never just boring replays of the original artists, but they are familiar enough for you to sing along to. The final CD that I'll be playing today is called Life and Soul. It comes from the Vintage Explosion. They are sort of my flavour of the month over the last 6 months or a year. They previously have played a lot of covers also, mostly swing and rock and roll music from the 50s, venturing at times into the 60s. But the latest offering, their lead singer, William Hitchell, has slowly grown in confidence. He's been recognised as one of the great soul singers, and he has self-penned this entire album, so you can look forward to that. Enough of me. We'll get down to helping you over the hump with Mark Knopfler.

0: How good is soul music? That was I Can't Get Enough of Loving You from William Hitchell and the Vintage Explosion. Before William, we had the Mona Lisa Twins with a great interpretation. I particularly like the instrumentation on Everybody's Talking, the old Harry Nilsson song from the Mona Lisa Twins. And we began the show today with Dolly Shop Man from Mark Knopfler. Throughout the day, I will be playing a lot more music from those same three albums. They are all great albums, very different, but great in their own right. We'll hear a word from our sponsors before we come back with more Mark Knopfler, Mona Lisa Twins, and the Vintage Explosion.
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That's the Vintage Explosion with a track called simply Through My Veins. We had the Mona Lisa Twins doing the old Steeler's Wheel song, Stuck in the Middle with You, and Mark Knopfler, You're My Leading Man, or I'm Your Leading Man, and not You're My Leading Man. No, definitely not, Mark. If you are interested or you like some, all of these different albums that I'm playing, you can get a good look at them and the names of the both the CD and the artists by accessing my Facebook page. It's either on my personal Facebook or you can go to Edge FM, our Facebook page, and it's got a lovely picture there or photos there of the albums and the artists for you to check upon. We'll have some more music from those same three artists, and that will be continuing on for the next hour or so to immerse you in their great music. Mark Knopfler, Mona Lisa Twins, and we have the title track from the Vintage Explosion from their Life and Soul album.

0: The Vintage Explosion, Life and Soul. Before them we had an Usher song from the Mona Lisa Twins, I Don't Mind, and Mark Knopfler with yet another great song, Wrongin'. It's just coming, or it's just gone, 9:36. 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We are Biggest Community Radio. And the bad news is that James has been unable to join me today. But the good news is he has supplied me with about an hour and a half for all of the hits and memories. Fans, stay tuned from 10:30 through till 12 noon for James' Hits and Memories. In the meantime, we'll continue on with my three great new albums from Mark Knopfler, Mona Lisa Twins, and The Vintage Explosion. First, though, we've got a few quick words from our sponsors. Hang about, we've got the music coming up very, very soon.
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1: with yet another great song. That was The Living End, no relation to the Aussie band. We've got Real Good Time, or we had a real good time, thanks to the Vintage Explosion. An interpretation of Simon and Garfunkel's Sound of Silence from the Mona Lisa Twins. And we began there with Mark Knopfler yet again with a song called Chess. For those of you who need a pen and paper when I read out all of the gig guide, I'm going to warn you in advance that at the end of these next couple of songs, I'm going to be reading it out to you. But I always emphasise to everybody that you're probably best off going to either our Facebook page, Instagram, or even our website to look at them at your own leisure rather than try and absorb. I simply read them out to you to give you some idea of what will be available. But before that, I'm going to give you a chance to get your pen and paper. Here is a great, great song, in my opinion, my humble opinion, from the Mona Lisa Twins. It's Don McLean's Vincent. And then we can go back to Vintage Explosion yet again.

to Vintage Explosion with William Hitchell out front singing You Cannot Hurt Me Anymore, You Can't Hurt Me Anymore. We had Vincent, the great Don McLean song from the Mona Lisa Twins. And now, as I alluded to, I'm going to read you out our gig guide for this weekend. Thursday, that's